Oh yeah. Feel the energy, right? Thanks everyone for in chat just hyping it up, right? Good strong start. I laughed. I saw who's this? lots of folks in the chat. There's I think it's Praetor and Claudium and Adam D and Arc Anarch Spark and Jeff, of course. Thanks, Jeff. And Screw Tape. Excellent, excellent. Good stuff. Today was a crazy day. I've sort of already shared that with some of you. It just was a wild day for me. Very early morning emergency situation, IT situation. So way behind. But I was able to think of a topic, and the topic I think is that's most appropriate for my day today, and for a lot of us who work in IT, but it doesn't have to be IT, right? Any job, there's stress. So, what do you do to alleviate stress? And also, what do you do when there's an emergency situation? Do you have a method to sort of stay calm? Either of those things. We'll do a dual topic today, right? How do you alleviate stress? And how do you sort of, I don't know, get through an emergency situation? Let's talk about that. Great. So the next tune is Eva.

That was the night. Yeah, it's the night here. Not for everyone though, right? Got a lot of first timers in the chat. Welcome in, welcome in. I see a Robert 58. I think this is the Quentin's first time, perhaps. I believe so. I think Anchor Spark. I think that's it's their first time. That's awesome. Good stuff. Good stuff. So we're talking about how we relax after a stressful day, or how we handle a emergency situation, a crisis situation. For me, I mentioned in the chat that I like to, when I come home from a stressful situation, I like to get a drink of fine whiskey and listen to the record player. Something simple. Unfortunately, oftentimes when I come home from a hard day's work, I have to deal with a hard night of family related things. Right? That's why we have Father's Day and these things, I think. In any case, it's all good. And that last tune was The Night, and this next tune is Take My Hand. Enjoy.

All right. Yeah, that was Witness. I am just cracking up in the chat. There's so much interesting and I swear I didn't plan the talk about alcohol and then to just play a song about alcohol. It is totally a coincidence. Sort of funny like that. But yeah, we're talking about ways to how we deal with stress in emergency situations. I've actually been accused of being too mellow, too calm during an emergency situation. Can you believe that? It is true. I was told that my calmness implied that I didn't take the situation seriously, which I never understood, because my actions surely showed that. Ah, alas, this was the kind of work environment I dealt with for far too long. Not my current job, mind you. I love my current day job, but previous one. In any case, yeah, too calm during an emergency situation, yet you're getting things done. Okay. All right. But enough of that. Enough of that. We're here to be calm, and we're not here to be worked up about work or even past work, right? Yes, calm. All right, the next one is called Fofan. Enjoy it.

Yeah, lots of interesting ideas in chat for sure. Yes, interesting stuff. Interesting. Something about a choking child and a Heimlich maneuver. That's cool. Yeah. I've actually witnessed a choking incident myself, and yeah, it was scary, but that Heimlich maneuver, that works. Yeah, let me tell you a little story. Story time. When I was in school, I think I was 5th grade. I was it was like all of the 5th grades, right? So it was everybody in 5th grade. We were all together. And there was an EMT on, and he was demonstrating different CPR techniques and choking techniques on dummies, he's in the front of the class, of all these kids, like everybody, tons of kids, and he's going to demonstrate how to help a choking baby. So he picks up the fake baby, right? And he reaches back with his other hand, holding the baby face down in one hand, reaches back with the other hand, and he slaps the baby on the back, and the head goes flying across the room. I mean, flying across the room when he smacks this dummy baby. Like, he just turned red, and it was just silence. And all of the teachers were trying to hold, like, not laugh and hold it in. And it was just, and then everybody just burst out laughing, and just like, we're just rolling on the ground. And here's this baby's head, like, halfway across the room. And this poor guy is just, he just starts laughing. And it was just a classic moment. You had to be there. Very awkward, but it was really. Here's how you help a choking baby. Bang, and then the head goes flying across the room. I mean, it flies. I'll never forget that. Well, what does that have to do with today's topic? Well, I guess you could say the CMT, he stayed calm, right? Despite the mistake, he just sort of was like, yeah, it's all good. All right. On to some more music. This next one is Off My Mind.

All right, sorry for that gap previous to the last track you just heard. I think the track is fine. I'm just not hitting the mic button. Apparently. I think I need, if only I could do more live shows. I think that if I did that, a lot of this stuff would be more fine-grained into the motor skills, but alas, I can't find a show slot time slot that works with my schedule. So we're just gonna go with this. Just wanted a smooth show, and I just can't get it. I just can't get it. And then I listen to the show back again. I listen to the recording, and I hear that gap, and the whole time I'm just cursing myself. But in any case, I just wanted to mention that I have a couple other shows. Besides this one, there's Haunted. That's a brand new one, and it's a show where I research a certain issue or a certain topic, and then I basically plan on talking about that. And in some cases, I might even have an interview with somebody talking about that. So it's sort of a deep dive into a certain topic. So every security topic is an information security show. So, that's Haunted. Last show was I played The Loft testifying in front of Congress in 1998. And unfortunately, that show had some technical difficulties because, well, that's how things always work when they're new, at least for me. So it cuts off 5 minutes at the end, but it's definitely worth a listen, I think, because those guys are just way ahead of their time. I mean, the issues that they raised in front of Congress in 1998, some of them have improved since, and some of them have not improved so much. In fact, one of the things they mentioned there is the electrical grid. And vulnerability there. And in fact, I just saw a 60 Minutes program about that. So, I mean, in 1998, they were bringing this up, and it's still an issue. So, check it out if you enjoy that type of thing. And then the other show I have is Gray Selections, which is basically the music I play here with some new stuff thrown in to pad it all out. And that's strictly music. Show. So check out the schedule at anonradio.net and enjoy. All right, the next one. Yeah, it's Letting Go.

0: Oh, it's starting?
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0: It is faster.
1: Microsoft's pop-up ad for Edge can ruin my day in record time. I'm Linus Sebastian, this is TechLinked, and Microsoft's new low latency profile will spike your CPU to maximum frequency for a brief 1 to 3 second burst before dropping back down to power saving mode. This will have the greatest impact on budget, mid-range, and older PCs, while top-tier rigs are unlikely to notice a big improvement. Unfortunately, installing the update doesn't automatically turn LLP on. Microsoft is using controlled feature rollout to activate it gradually, possibly to make sure that CPU boosting the start menu isn't going to fry everyone's PCs, or more likely, nuke their battery life. If you want to check if you have the feature, too bad! You can only tell if it's on by monitoring whether your CPU gets a little hit of meth whenever you open up the start menu. If you don't get the speed boost, though, at least you'll get some bug fixes from what also happens to be the largest Patch Tuesday update ever, fixing roughly 200 flaws, including 3 0 days, and blowing past the previous October record of 170. The only thing that could make this update better is if it just deleted Windows and installed Linux instead. Google is asking a court to throw out a proposed class action lawsuit over its Lyria Music AI on the grounds that uploading a song to YouTube already hands over the right to train AI on it. A revelation that probably would have led to some shots. What? No! Before 2022. Now we're all just used to it. So back in March, a group of indie artists claimed that Lyria 3, which can whip up a 30-second jingle from a text prompt, was trained on their tracks without giving them a dime or even a courtesy heads up. And the system artists would normally use to catch this type of thing, Content ID, is the same copyright detection bot that Google built and runs itself. But while other companies accused of this hide behind the fair use argument, Google went a different route. It owns YouTube, so the upload agreement that you definitely read top to bottom supposedly handed that company a worldwide royalty-free sublicense

0: licensable license to your work. So think of it less like stealing and more like guiding the hand of your sleeping great aunt so she technically co-signs your lease.
1: She's always been your biggest supporter.
0: Anthropic is rolling out Claude Fable 5, a safe version of Mythos, the company's sweet little model that they previously said was simply too powerful to release publicly. But don't worry, though. That scary model stays locked to the elite members of its Project Glasswing program. Now, that doesn't sound spooky. We, meanwhile, get the nerfed version, and according to Anthropic's head of product management, if a student asks Fable to find cyber vulnerabilities in some code, the model will refuse, and Fable 5 will fall back to Opus 4.8. So, essentially, the AI will mentally revert to a younger phase of its development. No childhood trauma required. Anthropic said this triggers in under 5% of chats and covers topics like biology, chemistry, distillation, you know, bioweapons things. I really hope that the fallback works. Still, it is reportedly state-of-the-art on nearly every benchmark, and Stripe reportedly used it to migrate a 50 million line codebase in a day.
2: BS.
0: 2 months by hand. Sure, it's double the price of Opus 4.8, and its guardrails are the only thing preventing the next teen Oppenheimer, but hey, the best things in life are also a little scary, aren't they? Except for our sponsor.
1: Odoo! It's the business management software with a full suite of integrated apps. Now, we've had some fun making wacky sponsor spots for, but I think it's time we get serious.

Elijah.

0: Maybe XFCE
1: needs that whole whatever it is boost mode.
2: Luke and I have been daily driving some flavor of Linux. We showed you what we chose to install.
3: We talked through some of the roadblocks that we hit.
2: We even attempted challenges with varying degrees of success. But now it's time for our final verdicts. Who will stay on Linux, and who will go crawling back to Microsoft like a baby?
3: That's a joke, of course. These are just our personal experiences.
4: Baby.
3: And your year of the Linux desktop might come sooner or later than ours. There's no shame in it either.
2: But one thing that we can say for certain is that the year is closer today than it was the last time these two did the challenge.
5: So true. It feels like Linux has been moving forward at the same speed that Windows has been moving backward, which is, both are pretty impressive. All three of us, spoiler alert, seriously considered staying on Linux rather than returning to that sinking ship, just like we considered which of us would segue
3: to our sponsor.

Yes, Windows 7 toilet paper. Oh.

ever since I was first made aware of it by Beta Collector, who I got a lot of those Japanese Windows anime CDs from. Now, this roll of toilet paper also originates from Japan, and it wasn't the first time that one of these was used to promote a version of Windows for some reason. Hilariously, this appears to have all started with Windows Vista, in what is, without a doubt, the most unintentionally poetic thing that Microsoft has ever done. With the release of Vista Service Pack 1 in 2008, certain Japanese retailers began giving out these rolls of toilet paper to people who purchased the operating system. Or they might have even been sold on their own, if this guy on Reddit is to be believed. Now, whether these came directly from Microsoft, or if this was done by one of their local partners, is something that I'm not 100% sure of. But the thing is, as hilarious as this is for Westerners to point and laugh at, this whole promotional toilet paper thing isn't that uncommon in Japan. There have been numerous cases of toilet paper being used to promote events and products in the country, and you can find luxury Japanese toilet paper wrapped in fancy packaging for sale online. So this is not uncommon at all. But here's the thing. When I first found out about this, I was thinking, oh, okay, yeah, this is going to be just like a regular roll of toilet paper just wrapped in some promotional packaging that you take off. No. This is literally a roll of toilet paper that has stuff about Windows 7 printed on every single sheet throughout the entire roll. Now, there's only so much reading to do on here. It starts up here where it says Windows 7 with the release date, and then it starts listing off various features all the way down to here, where then it just repeats itself, and it does that over the entirety of the roll. Obviously, it's all in Japanese, but I do have a translation here so that we can actually read what this says. So it begins by saying, fast and comfortable. Peace of mind about the transition releases on October 22nd, 2009, the long-awaited new OS, Windows 7. It gives you a summary of some of the things that are new in it, and then it goes on to talk about significant improvement in performance. It talks about the number of it's just hilarious to me thinking about somebody reading all of this while sitting on the toilet, but I'm assuming that's what you'd be doing with this, right? Like, you'd be, as you're, you know, pulling down toilet paper to use, you'd be just, you know, reading about Windows 7, then it goes on to talk about the evolved interface and the common problems that Windows 7 solves. Among the windows scattered on the desktop, make the windows other than those selected on the taskbar transparent. So it's, you know, talking about moving them around. You can shake the window 2 to 3 times. It's got convenient security functions, an action center, BitLocker to go. It talks about high compatibility. It mentions Windows XP mode. And then it talks about some of the networking improvements. You got a home group. It's compatible with Ground Digital Windows Media Center. And then it ends off talking about Windows Live and Windows Live ID, and it mentions SkyDrive. I mean, there's a fair bit of reading material on this thing, and it's hilarious to me that you could get this information literally anywhere else. I mean, you would have already bought the operating system if that one post about getting the Vista roll of toilet paper with the copy of Windows Vista is correct. I'm assuming that would continue with Windows 7 here. So you could just read about this like in the manual or online before you buy the thing, but somebody out there decided that they had to just put all this information on a roll of toilet paper and give it out to people or sell it. Either way, I'm definitely not going to find another piece of Windows marketing material quite like this. I don't particularly want to think about where it's been, but I just had to make this video when I saw this for sale on Yahoo Auctions Japan. I knew that there probably wasn't going to be another one showing up on there for a while, so I just had to buy it. Definitely the most overpriced roll of toilet paper I've ever bought. But yeah, that is pretty much all I can say about this thing. There it is, the Windows 7 roll of toilet paper. Yes, I will be uploading higher quality scans of, you know, the toilet paper itself as well as the translation so that people can read through that and do whatever you want to do with it, I guess. But that's pretty much all I have to say, guys. I'm going to go wash my hands. Thanks for watching, and as always, I will see you in the next video.

0: And then there's a Microsoft Surface.
1: So I'm sure we've all heard of the Microsoft Surface, but have you ever heard of the Microsoft Surface? That huge table computer from 2008 that could be put in a living room to show off your photos to people, or in a restaurant to get a bunch of drinks spilled on top of it? It was a great idea. It also cost $10,000, so yeah, it got made fun of a bit, especially in that viral parody video. Now, to be fair, this was meant for businesses, because having a 200-pound computer that costs close to a used car sitting in your house probably wasn't the most economical decision. And that's why I just bought part of one instead. Hello, everybody, and welcome back to another video. So this right here is the computer portion of a first-generation Microsoft Surface table. At least if the seller I got this from on eBay got everything in the description right. And what's cool is this was sold as a new old stock unit, so it was probably kept in a service center or something for when these table computers had to be repaired, because these things actually saw some use in the business world. AT&T was the first to adopt them for use in their retail stores, and it also saw use in some hotel lobbies at certain Sheraton locations. There was also a second generation model released, manufactured by Samsung, which ran Windows 7 instead of the original model's Vista-based system. And when the much more popular Surface tablets came out, Microsoft changed the name of these things to PixelSense pretty much immediately. So what we're gonna do today is mess around with this thing for a bit. Like I said, this is the entire computer portion from one of these first-gen Surface tables. So if we hook it up to a monitor and power it on, perhaps we'll be able to see what using one of these things would have been like, if there's a factory install of Windows on the hard drive anyways. But first, let me crack this thing open and show you what we've got inside. So once all the screws are removed, the first thing that comes off is this top plastic piece, which is used to redirect the airflow coming out of the power supply. And then we can lift off this metal cover to access everything inside. So this whole system is based around an ASUS P5LD2-VM motherboard, which utilizes the LGA775 socket. The processor is right here. I've not taken the heatsink off, but according to the specs on Wikipedia, this should be an Intel Core 2 Duo E6400 running at 2.13 gigahertz. Now, what's interesting is the Wikipedia page also says that the hard drive capacity is 160 gigabytes. However, if you look at the hard drive we have in here, that's a 250 gig hard drive. Now, when I saw this, I thought maybe this is actually the second generation unit, but the second gen specs on Wikipedia say that it's got a 320 gig hard drive, so maybe this drive was changed out, which would mean the unit isn't actually new, or Wikipedia just has this information wrong. But we do have 2 gigabytes of RAM, 1 gig stick each, and then over here we have 2 expansion cards. So this first one here is the video card. I'm actually curious to see what this is. Okay, so it's a Sapphire Radeon X1650 Pro. The Wikipedia page says, yep, that is correct. So this should have 256 megabytes of RAM. Yep, that's exactly what it says on this back label under this really sticky piece of electrical tape. And this card here I thought was interesting because it's got some Ethernet jacks on the back. But this is a Microsoft card. It's actually a Milan DSP board, or a digital signal processing board for use with the Milan network protocol. And here's what the rest of the I.O. looks like. So on the back

shortest talking points over the last 2 weeks, with all of the games being revealed and showcases having 30 or 40 different titles highlighted. But there's something interesting happening when it comes to some of these platforms, specifically Microsoft with their Xbox. As we just heard, there's going to be what's called a reset over the next 100 days for the brand. But it appears that even before that memo went out, Asha Sharma has been making some moves behind the scenes. Some of them, I guess, last minute, to the point where Microsoft and PlayStation, their relationship is fractured. So he's mad at Microsoft with some of the things they've been doing. And I mean, kind of feels like the corporate level console war is back to a degree. But we'll go over that here today. So if you guys enjoyed the video, hit the like button, subscribe if you're new. So there was a very weird set of circumstances that happened. Well, it looks like things are about to get very weird for Microsoft. Or at least they have the potential to, with some of the things being floated around reportedly within Microsoft and Xbox that could see the division itself become its own subsidiary, could end up being spun off and sold, or even have a joint partnership with Microsoft. There's a lot of interesting things getting thrown around right now, and I want to take a look at where this report is coming from and some of the ramifications of this entire situation.

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The Switch has it's exclusive to the Switch 2 version, or like shaders Java Edition players have been playing around with for years? Why are these exclusive to... Why aren't these in other Bedrock versions? Why is it the Switch 2 exclusive? Or at least advertised as if it was Switch 2 exclusive.

Rayman Legends Retold, eh? Rayman Legends Retold, eh? Haven't even went through the first telling. Haven't even went through half of the first telling yet. Haven't even... At. At.

Then there is Mega Drive. Whatever. What Scott is apparently coping over this kind of looks like a Photoshop job. Nintendo Switch text here doesn't really fit at all. Oh, we really are resorting to violence. Don't care. Like, an expansion pass. How do I add this into Blue Bubble's paradise? I said lock on technology? A lock on cartridge for the DS. Would that even roar? I'm not sure if that would work. I'm not sure if that would really work.

Hang on. Hang on. So if it's 2 minutes... Hang on. Where did that bubble... Hang on. Where did that bubble come from?

Mm-mm-mm-mm-mm-mm-mm-mm.

like, why can't I just download the DLC on my DS Lite?

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0: Edmonton web browser.
1: Based in Ottawa.
0: Ottawa. And by using
1: a clever link, by using a clever
0: appit file
1: /link,
0: could explore the internal NAND. It was via this that discovered
1: that, for whatever reason,
0: this launch
1: firmware
0: Japanese DSI firmware
1: could run
0: not only in run,
1: but it could also run unsigned.nds images on the SD card. So run.
0: There were a few limitations with this. Let's quit this. NitroFS didn't work. This NitroFS, or the typical file system accesses, had worked. However, there was just enough. However, pretty much everything else, else original DS homebrew code could do, was possible via this method. Without having to go out of your way to buy a dedicated flash cart. Discovering this, decided to quickly get to work porting his DS port of Leaf Rescue over the this fictional I'm dramatic. To the DSI.

inexplicably

over time, over the coming months, more and more about the DSI was reverse engineered. Discovered special APIs, the special DSIware APIs. Many, as well as details about upgraded hardware over the original DS models.

0: Surprising.
1: Nintendo? Surprisingly, Nintendo
2: weren't.
1: Surprisingly, weren't sending out to patch out this security oversight. Perhaps viewed because this method was effectively incompatible, that piracy was effectively impossible. Possible, and these early homebrew attempts weren't really all that much worrying about. Really weren't all that much. So kept focusing more on flashcards. On the flashcards designed for the original models. However, those same flashcards were starting to... Those same did manage to get their working on DSi, but amongst all of the firmware of the early quick patches doing to prevent flashcards from working, this internal SD card unsigned code running method stayed intact. Applicably to the community, stayed intact. However, this early era of just running unsigned code from the SD card without even having to really exploit anything and wasn't going to last very long. By 2009, released S in Power Regions. Firmware one, to fully patch out the unsigned.nds file oversight. Oversight.

0: Hello, my name is Tobe, and my life revolves around looking for marmots, mushrooms, muskrats, and lots of other things that begin with the letter M. If you want to hear more about it, tune in to the Dubious Goals Committee show right here on Anon Radio every day at 1930 UTC. 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

0: From NPR News, this is All Things Considered. I'm Audie Cornish.
1: And I'm Melissa Block. Facebook and other social networks have transformed the way we interact online, but using computers to share information and meet friends predates the 21st century. From New Hampshire Public Radio, Todd Bookman reports on one of the first social networks, a network that people still use.
2: Before Facebook, before MySpace, even before Al Gore, there was an internet, the 1980s internet, when users still connected through phone lines and communicated through simple lines of text. It may sound outdated, but today, that version of the internet is still very much alive.
3: How do you pronounce your name?
4: I always type it, so there's never really any need to pronounce it, but I guess Bullywiff, that's how you might say it.
2: Bullywiff is this guy's handle, his screen name. Offline, he's Pat McNamee King, a 23-year-old college student in Concord, New Hampshire.
3: So we're near your parents' basement?
4: Yeah. I'm connected to the internet through an Ethernet cable I pulled down through the ceiling. There's a big piece of exposed communication stuff, bunch of telephone cable wires. It's dark in here. Just storage, bunch of stuff.
2: Perched over a small laptop, Pat/Bullywiff logs into an online community called SDF. It's sort of like Facebook, Gmail, and a gaming site all rolled into one. But there aren't videos or pictures or even ads on the screen.
4: This is a lot more elegant, I think. This is just text. There's no mouse. It's just all in a command line. Using a mouse and having windows and dragging stuff around it's distracting.
2: This is the internet for people that actually understand how the internet works. Instead of websites, users are accessing a shared operating system. They can chat, email, and post within the system, but only by typing in commands. SDF has been around since 1987 and currently has about 30,000 members. But at one time, this type of computing was the internet.
5: They were extremely popular. They were like the alternative to AOL and CompuServe back in the early days. But nowadays, they're, very, very obscure.
2: Rob Fleischman is a computer scientist and internet expert. He says that at one time, porn and pirated materials were commonly shared on these systems.
5: These little areas of the internet that are not particularly popular are great places for nefarious characters.
2: Most of that business has migrated onto the mainstream web, along with all the legal activities, too. SDF is now really just a hangout for computer hobbyists. Back in the 80s, when users still had to use landline telephones to connect, they would usually only communicate with other computers that had a local number. Nobody wanted to pay long-distance charges. And because other users were in your area code, it was common for them to get together in person. Online friends actually became real friends. Today, users from around the globe are on SDF, but they still do occasionally meet up in person.
4: I think that would be really cool. I haven't come across anyone in Concord, New Hampshire. If I did, I'd love to meet up with them.
2: For now, Pat McNamee King is satisfied just surfing around on SDF. Rob Fleischman told me that this type of computing will never totally fade away. There will always be users that are willing to trade the bells and whistles of a website for the hard elegance of code. But because SDF requires some serious computer know-how, it will likely stay limited to the internet's basement. For NPR News, I'm Todd Bookman in Concord, New Hampshire.
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0: greetings, ladies and gentlemen. 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
2: This is Science Report. Today, vibroacoustics. Vibration. It can annoy or calm. Sound. It can foster serenity or destroy concentration. Put them together and you get the science of vibroacoustics. Just how the mixture of sound and vibration affects human beings is of critical importance, among other things, to our space program. Generally speaking, lower frequencies produce vibration, which is felt. Higher frequencies are more often transmitted as sound, which is heard. The combined effects of vibration and sound aren't simply added together. Often the two interact, producing an enhanced effect. Just how this enhanced effect influences human beings is the study of vibroacoustics. Dr. Kelly Wilshire, who works at NASA's Langley Research Center, elaborates.
3: 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Some people are very much annoyed or bothered by particular types of sounds, characteristics of sounds,

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0: Good evening. This is your host, Will. Welcome to Audio Theater for Thursday, March 13th, 2025. 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Tonight's show's titles are as follows: The Locked Room, Sorry Wrong Number, The Visitor, and The Man Who Knew How. These shows' air dates were January 27th, February 24th, May 1st, and August 1st, 1944. Now, sit back and relax, as Suspense brings you tonight's feature momentarily. Enjoy this evening's presentation.
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4: This is the man in black, here for the Roma Wine Company of Fresno, California, to introduce this weekly half hour of Suspense. Tonight, Roma Wines bring you two of Hollywood's favorite screen stars, Miss Virginia Bruce and Mr. Alan Joslin, with the noted character actor George Zucco. Our suspense play, which is produced and directed by William Spear, presents a rather neat problem. That of a crime committed while no criminal was present. And so, with a locked room and with the performance of Virginia Bruce as an exceedingly bright young lady named Iris Lane, of Alan Joslin as an exceedingly shy young man named Harold Mills, and of George Zucco as the exceedingly polished Dr. Woodhull, we again hope to keep you in suspense.

0: Hello, Mr. Seaton's residence. Who's calling? No, Mr. Seaton is not in. No, there will not be any statement for the papers. Carol, will you get that? Hello, no, I can't tell you anything about it. No.
1: No, there will be absolutely no statement.
0: Here we go again.
1: If you wish, only you are wasting your time.
0: Look, I told you this morning there wouldn't be any statement for the newspapers. No, not tomorrow either.
1: Dear.
0: I'm sorry, I'm awfully busy right now. I said I was busy. Busy. Phew, what a day.
1: It's rather disturbing how quickly the reporters got wind of it. I do hope no harm's been done.
0: Well, we did our best. It's too big a deal to keep secret anyway. There are always rumors, and it's the business of newspapers to pick up

0: Thomas.
1: Dear me, I wonder how he's going to take it.
0: The old man? He probably won't tickle pink. You know how he is.
1: I know I'll be relieved when he has it on the lock and key, my word. Oh, good evening, Mr. Deacon.
2: Evening, Harold. Lane, you two still working?
0: No, we thought we'd stick around until you got here.
2: I'm sorry I was so late.
1: The newspapers have been calling, Mr. Deacon.
2: The newspapers? How in blazes?
0: We told them there wouldn't be any statement.
2: Well, I should hope not. How do you suppose...
1: Then, it's not finished?
2: Oh, no, the deal's closed. Have a good one, as a matter of fact.
1: With you, sir?
0: You've been carrying it around in your pocket.
2: You see why I don't feel so good about the newspapers. But at least I got it home all right. Like to see it?
0: Oh, yes.
2: Doesn't look like much wrapped up like this. Well, there it is. You like it?
1: The LaBella diamond.
0: What a beauty.
1: It's enormous.
2: Yes, but tomorrow we start to cut it. And within a year, it'll be just so many engagement rings.
0: You know, I hate to see it change. It's so beautiful the way it is.
2: Oh, there's no money in it for me this way.
0: Oh, Dr. Woodhall called. He wants to give you a checkup if he can catch it before dinner.
2: Oh, Dr. Woodhall's an old woman. Treats me like an invalid. Oh, well, anything else?
0: Nothing important. Oh, Harold, will you answer?
1: Yes, certainly. Mr. Seekman's resident. Who's calling, please? Just a moment. Mr. Seekman, Mr. Van Houten.
3: Van Houten?
1: Yes, he wants to speak.
2: Oh, tell him I'm out of town.
1: Mr. Van Houten, Mr. Seaton's out of town. Well, dear me, you can think what you like, but Mr. Seaton is not here. Goodbye.
3: Well, odd. What'd he say?
1: He said he has information that you are here, and he insists on coming up here now. He sounds most disagreeable.
2: Well, I don't think he's likely to show up, but if he does, don't let him in.
0: All right, Mr. Seaton.
2: I'll be in my study until Woodhall gets here.
0: But don't forget your medicine, Mr. Seaton. I put it right beside the seltzer bottle.
2: Oh, I won't forget.
0: I hope Dr. Woodhall hurries. I'm dead.
1: I'm sure you must be. Mr. Seaton seemed awfully proud of his new stone, didn't he?
0: I thought he was cool as a cucumber. How would you feel if you just bought the biggest diamond in the world?
1: Oh, the second biggest, I believe, Iris. Not that that's anything to do with.
0: What do you suppose he paid for it?
1: I understand the price was something under $1 million, but he expects to get back over $1.5 million once it's cut and polished.
0: Harold, putting that kind of money into a piece of stone... I know if I had $1 million, I'd never buy diamonds.
1: Dear me, for that matter, neither would I. But for some people, diamonds take the place of other things. Power, love. What would you do if you had $1 million?
0: I don't know. There are a lot of swell people I'd like to help out. Then I'd like to travel. Oh, there are lots of things. What would you do?
1: You really want to know?
0: Of course I do.
1: I don't think I should say this, but if I had $1 million or even much less, I'd ask you to marry me.
0: Why, Harold...
1: No, please, I don't want you to say anything. You don't have to. I know I'm not the sort for you, really. I'm not like Dr. Woodhall, you know, sure of myself.
0: But it's not that, Harold. Honestly, it's just that you never said anything before. You never even... What was that?
1: It sounded as if it came from the study. Mr. Seaton! Mr. Seaton, is anything wrong?
0: He doesn't answer.
1: Mr. Seaton!
0: The door's locked.
1: Yes, have you your key, Iris?
0: Right here.
1: Mr. Seaton! Mr. Seaton! Where is he?
0: There he is on the floor. What happens when he isn't sick?
1: Wait, I'll see. Oh, goodness.
0: Put him on the couch.
1: Just a minute, Iris. I don't think you'd better look. He's badly injured.
0: Injured? But how?
1: Get his head. Get a doctor, will you?
0: A doctor?
1: Someone's tried to kill him. Hurry.
0: To kill him? All right.
1: Try Dr. Woodall. Maybe he hasn't left.
0: I will. Operator, get me granite 6-9-700.
4: Yes. Good evening, Iris.
0: Oh, Dr. Wood. Never mind, operator. Come on, doctor. I was just calling you.
4: Is something wrong?
0: He's hurt. Someone tried to... Harold, Dr. Wood, I was just coming in.
1: Oh, my goodness, I'm so glad you're here, doctor.
4: What's the matter with Speaking?
1: I think someone tried to kill him. It's his head. You can see the blood. I found this under him.
0: What's
1: this? That seems to be a piece of broom handle filled with lead. Evidently, he was struck with it.
4: Concussion. Nasty. But still some pulse. I just hand him my bag.
0: Here you are.
4: And you'd better call the police.
0: The police?
4: Certainly. This is attempted murder.
1: Oh, dear.
5: Oh, Amy, did I hear somebody say murder?
0: Who are you?
5: My name is Van Houten. I telephoned a little while ago.
0: How did you get in?
5: Well, I rang, no one answered, so I walked in. I wish to speak with Mr. Seaton, but I see that perhaps I'm a little too late. Eh?
1: Perhaps you knew you'd be a little too late, Mr. Van Houten.
4: Harold, I think we'd better leave that to the police. Will you call them?
0: But I can't figure out how it happened. Harold, you and I have been outside that door all day. I know there wasn't anyone in this room.
1: Iris, it must have been the windows.
0: What do you mean the windows? No one could climb.
1: Look, there's a ladder still there. And it took us some time to open the door.
0: There is a ladder.
5: Oh, yes, a very convenient ladder.
0: But don't you see? It still couldn't have happened.
1: What do you mean? Someone came through the window, hit Mr. Seaton, and escaped the same way.
0: But it couldn't have happened that way. Look, the windows are locked. Both of them on the inside. And Harold and I were outside the only door.
2: The windows are locked?
1: Yes. That means Mr. Seaton was alone. Alone in the locked room.

0: Before we return to the scene of our suspense play, let me describe another scene that might even now be taking place in the handsome cafe of the Hotel Nacional de Cuba in Havana. An American visitor has remarked to his Cuban host what great enjoyment the gay Cuban music and the dancing gives him. Gracefully, the Cuban host returns the compliment, saying, "But your United States makes us a gift that brings great pleasure on many occasions. 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
1: And now it is with pleasure that we bring back to our soundstage Virginia Bruce and Alan Jocelyn with George Zucco in The Locked Room. A tale well calculated to keep you in suspense.

0: All right, folks, are you all here? There's Miss Iris Lane.
1: Yes.
0: Dr. Charles Woodhull.
2: Yes.
0: Harold Mills. And Mr. Alex Van Houten.
3: Yes.
0: Now let's get down to business. We know some of the facts, but not enough of them. We know that you four were the only people in the house when Mr. Seaton was robbed, outside of the cook, and she was in the kitchen. We know Seaton had the diamond on him when he went into the study, and that someone lifted it before we got here. We haven't located the diamond yet, but we will. Now, this business of the windows being locked, somebody here knows who locked them. One of you hasn't come clean, or all of you.
1: It's easy to see what you're thinking, Captain Hadley. As we tell it, it looks as though Harold and I did the job. But we didn't, that's all.
0: That's all. The only door locked and watched before and after. Windows locked before and after. No one hidden in the room before or after. And I don't believe in ghosts, so the thing's impossible. Now, which one of you locked those windows? Mr. Mills?
4: Well, really, dear me, officer, why would I do the one thing to make it look as if Iris and I had committed this crime?
1: Yes, you know, Harold got something there. If the windows hadn't been locked, you'd know someone from outside did it.
0: Look, I'm trying to be patient with you people. But if Mr. Seaton doesn't die, which he hasn't yet, he'll tell us who did it. So I advise you to come clean now. Dr. Woodhull?
5: Yes, officer?
0: You and our friend, Mr. Van Houten here, were, as the young lady puts it, outside when it happened. Maybe you managed to lock the windows afterwards.
1: How could he? He was too busy helping Mr. Seaton to get anywhere near the windows. And neither did Mr. Van Houten. I'd swear to that.
6: Well, thank you, dear lady. I did not expect such a kindness.
7: Pardon, Captain.
0: Well, Barton?
7: Nurse has to tell you that Seaton's come too. He's talking.
0: Talking?
7: Mm-hmm.
0: Is he out of his head, or does he make sense?
7: She says you can ask him some questions if you don't tax him too much.
0: Well, now we'll get someplace. I think all of you had better come with me.
7: Here's the captain, miss.
0: We'll try not to upset him too much, nurse.
8: Captain, maybe being a suspect, I shouldn't say anything, but if you don't mind, I don't think it's safe to question him.
0: Safe for who, Doctor?
8: Nonsense, Woodhull. I want to tell what, Captain. But, Mr. Seaton, I know your condition.

0: Stephen, I never realized that you...
1: Well, I could. I was taking my medicine, and then I think a footstep behind me. I set my glass down and started to get up.
2: Did you turn around?
1: In that time. Something smashed down on my head. A dog.
2: Then you didn't know who it was?
1: No. I don't know how.
2: What do you mean, how?
1: Because I had locked the windows.
2: You locked the windows?
1: Yeah. I saw someone put a ladder up. Suppose it was the gardener or somebody. While I was climbing around, so I locked both windows.
2: You're sure no one was hidden in the room?
1: Positive.
3: Captain, I think you've had enough.
2: Yes, I guess you're right, Doctor. Will you people step outside? I'll be there in a minute.
4: Come on, Doctor. Harold.
2: Now, Mr. Seaton, what I want to know is...
5: Criminal, make him keep talking.
0: Poor Mr. Seaton, he doesn't want me back.
1: No, I suppose it's proper to feel pity for even Francis Seaton.
4: Look, Mr. Van Houten, you've made several remarks like that. Maybe you've got your reasons, but I don't think it would sound so good to the police.
1: Oh, believe me, dear lady, my distaste for Mr. Seaton is purely objective.
0: It's terribly perplexing, isn't it? Now that Mr. Seaton confirmed us on the locked windows, I can't see how the police are going to prove anything.
4: Look, let's not kid ourselves. We're all supposed to be nice, civilized people. But one of the four of us is a thug. A thug who beat a defenseless man over the head and took that diamond.
0: But dear me, as I see it, that's just the point. It's proved that none of us could have done it.
4: Well, if Mr. Seaton's story proves that we couldn't, it proves 100 times more that no one else could.
5: Well, Captain, is there anything more we can do?
2: Yes. You'll all be searched again for the diamond. And none of you are to leave this house until further notice.
0: Not leave the house?
5: What about my practice? I don't
1: know. Surely it requires more evidence than you have to hold us over the supposed disappearance of a diamond.
2: I'm not holding you because of the diamond. I'm holding you on suspicion of murder. Mr. Seaton is dead.

0: Who's there?
1: Can I come in, Iris?
0: Oh, Dr. Woodhall, what do you want?
1: I'll only be a minute.
0: Well, all right.
1: I hate to disturb you, but I'm really worried.
0: You are?
1: Iris, why don't you try to get out of here?
0: Out of here? Why on earth should
1: I? Don't you realize you're suspected of murder? You could hide somewhere until this has all been cleaned up.
0: Are you crazy? Sure I'm suspected, Doctor, but no more than you. How's it going to look if I suddenly disappear?
1: Yes, I suppose you're right. If I could only keep you out of this. I'm so worried I don't think straight. You have a cigarette, Iris?
0: Yes, look in that box on the table. Oh, watch out, there's a lamp cord.
1: Oh, I'm sorry, that was clumsy of me.
0: Oh, no, don't worry you, it's no heirloom. What's that?
1: What? Look.
0: Where did you get that?
1: The diamond.
0: Where did you get it?
1: Well, it was on the floor.
0: On the floor?
1: Iris, didn't the police search in here?
0: How did it get on the floor?
1: I suppose it must have been in the lamp. Yes. See? This part lifts out. It must have been an oil lamp.
0: Apparently. May I have it, please?
1: The diamond?
0: It was found here.
1: What do you want to do with it?
0: I want it.
1: Iris, it's not safe.
0: Sure, I know. Give it to me.
1: Well.
0: Thanks.
1: Are you going to give it to Captain Hadley?
0: Why?
1: I don't think it'd be wise. Not yet.
0: You're not afraid of something, are you?
1: Iris, suppose they didn't believe you. Suppose they think that you...
0: Oh, I'll think about it. Dr. Woodhall, will you do me a favor?
1: Certainly, if I can.
0: Well, would you meet me here in exactly 10 minutes?
1: You are coming downstairs.
0: Oh, sure, but I've got a couple of things to do. I won't be long.
1: Or perhaps I should wait.
0: No, please, you don't have to do that.
1: Well, all right, but be careful.
0: Careful?
1: I mean, don't let anyone know you have the diamond, because...
0: No, I know. Yes, because whoever kills Seaton for it would kill me, too. I know it will be soon tonight. It has to be. What? Yes, I'll do it as hard as I can, but don't slip because I'm counting on you and...
2: Iris, are you ready?
0: Oh, yes, Anne, darling. I'm sorry. I'm really stuck for a couple of days, but we'll make it soon. Sure, dinner and

0: show. All right, darling. Goodbye.
1: I didn't mean to barge in.
0: Oh, that's okay. Let's go downstairs. Where are the others?
1: You mean Harold and Ben Houghton? I think I heard them when I came up. Yes, they're in the office. Listen.
0: Come on, let's go in.
2: Be for a few days.
3: Oh, we wondered if you were coming down, Iris. My, you startled me.
1: We are not intruding.
3: Intruding?
0: It sounded like you were having a little argument.
3: Oh, no, it wasn't that exactly. You see, we were talking about... Well, dear me, I don't know why I shouldn't tell you. About an engagement ring.
0: An engagement ring? What the hell? Mm-hmm.
3: I didn't want you to know I'm buying one from Mr. Van Houten. I don't have quite enough money, and I won't have it for a few days.
0: Mr. Van Houten sells rings.
4: Well, I thought that was understood, that it's my profession. I deal in diamonds in a small way.
1: Diamonds? To the police?
4: Is the word diamond so surprising, sir? Naturally, the police would have to know my business with Mr. Seaton.
1: Yes, I'm sure they would. It's only...
4: You're hinting that my apparent dislike for the late Mr. Seaton, Doctor. Well, I hated him. He was a cheat and a fraud. I cheated me.
0: Doesn't sound like Mr. Seaton.
4: My dear young lady, there are 100 men in Amsterdam who would be glad to know that he suffered. But as you know, such dislike was not the motive for his murder.
3: Well, really, now, there's no need to be huffy, Mr. Van Houten. Well, dear me, we all know what the motive was. I guess it was motive enough for any one of us.
0: Yes. Look, let's face it. One of us killed Seaton, that's true, but three of us didn't. And yet we're all suspected. I think if the four of us let down our hair, maybe we can figure this thing out.
1: Iris,
3: I think that sounds very reasonable. If Iris needs advice or help...
0: Maybe I do with that. I've found the diamond.
3: Dear me, found it. You
4: found it? Where?
0: In my room. Dr. Woodhall accidentally knocked over a lamp. It was inside.
4: And where is it now?
0: I brought it with me. Here in my purse.
4: The police should not know, huh?
0: So here I am, stuck with this thing, and I don't know what to do about it.
3: Oh, dear. Iris, I'm really ashamed. I don't know how to tell you.
0: Ashamed of what?
3: Well, I couldn't tell the police. At least I thought I shouldn't. You see, Mr. Seaton told me in confidence. But now that we've agreed to be frank and honest...
0: What are you driving at?
3: I don't know why Mr. Seaton was killed. Maybe none of us will ever know that. But it wasn't because of the diamond. I knew that all along. You see, that isn't the real diamond at all.
4: Well, preposterous. You expect us to believe that? Miss Lane, let me see that diamond, please.
0: Sure, you're the expert in the crowd. Take a look. I'll hold on to it, though.
3: I don't care what Mr. Van Houten says. Mr. Seaton told me it was a replica he brought home. I don't know why.
1: This is ridiculous. Why would anyone want to plant a false diamond in Iris's room?
3: What about it, Mr. Van Houten?
4: It's incredible.
0: What?
4: Well, even without my glass, I can see that this is false. There are no planes of cleavage. A very shoddy piece of work.
0: It's phony? I don't get it. Why was he killed, then?
3: Well, you see how I've been racking my brains. Here... Mr. Van Houten, maybe we'd better put it in a safe.
0: I might as well keep it. We'll have to give it to the captain anyway.
3: Yes, I suppose we'd better tell him. Dear me, he'll be terribly distressed, I'm afraid.
0: No, I hate to admit it, but this is beginning to get me down, Harold. I feel jumpy and sort of sick.
3: Oh, it's probably my fault. I should have told you.
0: Well, not just about the diamond. Everything. The locked windows. The way he looked before he died.
1: Iris. Do you feel bad? You look as if you might...
0: I'm sorry. I hate to be so silly. I do feel sort of shaking. Maybe if I lie down. Would you help me into the study?
3: Here, Iris, let me. Open the door, please, Doctor.
1: On the couch, Iris?
0: Yes, please. I'll lie down right here. Oh, Dr. Woodhall, do you have something that I could take for this headache? I feel really sick.
1: Why, yes, if you think you need it. Is there a glass? I have something here.
5: Well, here's a glass, Doctor.
1: This is a mild sedative, Iris. Now a little water.
3: Here, Doctor. Here's the seltzer bottle.
1: Oh, that'll do it. Now drink this down, Iris.
0: Set it right there. I'll drink it. I just want to close my eyes for a minute. And will you switch off the lights when you go out? And maybe you should lock the door.
3: Yes, of course. We'll call you for dinner. Try to sleep. Poor girl.

0: with it.
1: Oh, so you are vague, eh?
0: And how...
1: Where's the diamond?
0: Diamond?
1: Give it to me. Well?
0: But you said it was false.
1: We are not so easily fooled. We know what goes on.
0: We? Who do you mean?
1: Never mind. Give me the diamond.
0: And if I don't?
1: You know what will happen if you don't. Hey, who's there? What are you doing?
0: Oh, man, what is it? What's happened? Who is it? Turn on the light. Harold.
2: Well, I seem to have arrived just in time.
0: Harold, you hit him.
2: No, he's only knocked out. How are you feeling?
0: Why, much better.
2: Oh, you didn't take your medicine.
0: No, I didn't.
2: Oh, dear me. I was afraid you were too smart for that. I think you and I should have a serious talk. You don't mind if I lock the door?
0: Oh, would it make any difference?
2: Very little,
0: I did.
2: I admit. Now, Iris, just how much do you know?
0: About what?
2: Oh, come. There's no need for you to be reticent. I shall have to kill you in any case.
0: Oh, but you can't do that.
2: And who will stop me? Dr. Woodhall? No, Iris. He'll be very busy for a little while. The cook has become quite ill.
0: You poisoned.
2: No, it's nothing much. She'll recover. Tell me just how much do you know?
0: I know about the seltzer bottle. That's how you knocked out Seaton.
2: Oh, that's very good. You're so clever. Dear me, if I had more time, I'd be inclined not to kill you, but it's late and I sailed with the diamond at midnight. I'm signed on as a steward on a freighter bound for Argentina. So you see, it's really time that makes this unpleasantness necessary.
0: You know, Harold, they'll find me before midnight.
2: Ah, but they will find with you Mr. Van Houten. Poor Van Houten, he'll be very confused. You know, I actually persuaded him that you and Dr. Woodhall were the culprits. That's why he came here to get the diamond.
0: And now you're going to frame him with my murder. You're a pretty smart boy, aren't you?
2: Oh, thank you, my dear. They'll probably suspect me, too, after they find out I've gone. Tell me, how did you guess about the seltzer bottle?
0: The condemned woman ate a hearty breakfast. Okay, I'll talk. Well, I knew it must have been the seltzer bottle when I realized it was one of those kind you fill yourself with a capsule to make the bubbles. But what did you put in it?
2: A concoction known as a Mickey Finn. But it felt so much like a blow on the head that even Seaton confirmed my little story.
0: Well, I knew whoever did it would try the same thing on me to get the diamond. You were the one who got me the seltzer for my medicine tonight. But I suppose you saw it coming.
2: Your little trap. Yes, I'm afraid I did. Dear me, we're just too smart for each other, aren't we?
0: And you hit Seaton over the head when I was phoning for a doctor just to make it look good, right?
2: Yes, of course. Oh, I wish Seaton hadn't locked those windows.
0: Maybe you think I don't.
2: Well, Iris.
0: Well?
2: I really hate to do this, Iris. Oh, Iris, I'll give you a choice.
0: A choice of what?
2: I have here a fairly efficient gun, but it's noisy and it's messy, too. I don't like to use it. But if I have to...
0: What else?
2: Or you could drink what I put for you in the glass from the seltzer bottle. It would be much easier for you. It's practically tasteless. After you drink it, you won't mind what else is necessary.
0: Well, I suppose...
2: Yes, that's right. Pick it up. Now, drink it, quickly.
0: Huh? Here goes.
2: Why are you...
0: Nice timing, Captain Hadley. The glass wasn't a bad signal.
3: It was nice timing on your part, Miss Lane, throwing yourself on the floor. You hadn't figured on the gun.
0: No, I hadn't. Is Van Houten coming around, Doctor?
4: Yes, he'll be all right.
3: Okay. Come along, Harold.
2: Oh, this is such a shame. Iris, before I go, I'd like to tell you how sorry I am.
0: Sorry?
2: Yes, about that proposal. Even if it was an alibi, I almost meant it. Dear me... It looks now as though I shall never marry.
0: Yes. Dear me, it certainly does.

0: And so closes The Locked Room, starring Virginia Bruce and Alan Jocelyn, with George Zucco. Tonight's tale of suspense.
1: Mr. Jocelyn appeared by courtesy of 20th Century Fox. Before we tell you about next week's stars and story, Roma Wine, sponsor of these weekly suspense dramas, brings you one of tonight's stars, Miss Virginia Bruce, with a message of real importance. Miss Bruce.
2: Somewhere the other day, I came across a small news item. It mentioned that the men and women of our armed forces, most of whose pay averages very little more than $50 a month, have subscribed a huge total of $250 million worth of United States war bonds. Ladies and gentlemen, if you need a testimonial to the worth of subscribing to the fourth war loan, which is now on, I think this news item supplies it. If the men and women who are fighting this war have that kind of faith in the future of our country, how can we have less? This is the time when our armed forces are making ready for the final extra effort which will bring us victory. They need your extra support from extra purchases of war bonds. For the fourth war loan, one extra $100 war bond, please.
0: Next Thursday, same time, Roma Wines will bring you two distinguished actresses, Miss Ida Lupino and Miss Agnes Moorhead. Don't forget then, next Thursday, for Ida Lupino and Agnes Moorhead in Suspense.
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4: This is the man in black, here to introduce this weekly half hour of Suspense. Tonight from Hollywood, we bring you, in response to requests from many thousands of listeners, Miss Agnes Moorehead, in one of the most famous suspense plays this series has ever presented, Sorry, Wrong Number. But before we raise the curtain on suspense, here is a message from your host, the Roma Wine Company of Fresno, California.
0: Sometimes it seems we must go far afield to discover riches that were right at hand all the time. As you discover in listening to a conversation which might be taking place at the Smart Coral Beach and Tennis Club in Bermuda. An American about to depart for the States thanks his Bermudian friend for the gracious hospitality shown him. In particular, for the especially enjoyable wine his friend served. He remarks how much he'd like to be able to get some of that same wine at home. The Bermudian chuckles as he says, "But my friend, that wine you enjoyed so much, it comes from the great wine districts of your own California. It is Roma wine." Yes, friends, many Americans are still not aware that Roma wines are so highly rated in many foreign lands that at every opportunity they are imported to be enjoyed as rare luxuries. But here in America, we can enjoy these superb Roma wines as a daily pleasure, well within reach of the most modest purse, with no high import duty, no expensive shipping costs included. That's why Roma wines cost you so little. Have you been overlooking the enjoyment these richly satisfying Roma wines offer as a delectable beverage at any time, as the addition that can make any meal an occasion, as a sure-to-be-appreciated offering to your guests when you entertain? You get some idea of the great worth of these fine Roma wines when you learn Roma wines are America's largest selling wines. Why put off your enjoyment of Roma wines another day? I'll spell out the name for you. R-O-M-A. Roma Wines. Made in California for enjoyment throughout the world.
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0: your call, please?
1: Operator, I've been dialing Murray Hill 40098 now for the last three quarters of an hour, and the line is always busy. I don't see how it could be busy that long. Will you try it for me, please?
0: I will be glad to try that number for you. One moment, please.
1: I don't see how it could be busy all this time. It's my husband's office. He's working late tonight, and I'm all alone here in the house. My health is very poor, and I've been feeling so nervous all day.
0: Ringing Murray Hill 40098.
2: Hello?
1: Hello? Hello, is Mr. Stevenson there?
2: Hello? Hello?
3: Hello?
2: Hello? George?
3: Yes, sir, this is George speaking.
1: Hello? Who's this? What number am I calling, please?
2: I'm here with our client.
3: Oh, good. Is everything okay? Is the coast clear for tonight?
2: Yes, George. He says the coast is clear for tonight.
3: Okay.
2: Where are you now?
3: In a phone booth. Don't worry, everything's okay.
2: Very well. You know the address.
3: Yes, I know. Let's see now. At 11 o'clock, the private patrolman goes around to the bar on 2nd Avenue for a beer.
2: That's right. 11 o'clock.
3: Okay.
2: And be sure that all the lights downstairs are out. There should be only one light visible from the street.
3: Okay.
2: What's that? Oh, just a minute, George. Oh, our client tells me that at 11:15, a train crosses the bridge. It makes a noise in case her window is open and she should scream.
1: Oh, hello, what number is this, please?
3: Okay, I understand. That's 11:15, the train, huh?
2: Yeah. Do you remember everything else, George?
3: Yeah. I'll make it quick, as little blood as possible, because our client does not wish to make her suffer long. Huh?
2: That's right. You'll use a knife?
3: Yes, a knife will be okay. Then afterwards, I remove the rings and the bracelets and the jewelry in the bureau drawer because our client wishes it to look like a simple robbery. Don't worry, everything's okay. I know.
1: Oh, how awful. How unspeakably awful.
0: Your call, please?
1: Operator, I've just been cut off.
0: I'm sorry, what number were you calling?
1: Why, it was supposed to be Murray Hill 40098, but it wasn't. Some wires must have got crossed. I was cut into a wrong number, and I've just heard the most dreadful thing, something about a murder. And, operator, you'll simply have to retrace that call at once.
0: I beg your pardon. May I help you?
1: Oh, I know it was a wrong number, and I had no business listening, but these two men, they were cold-blooded fiends, and they were going to murder somebody, some poor, innocent woman who was all alone in a house near a bridge. And we've got to stop them. We've just got to.
0: What number are you calling?
1: Well, that doesn't matter. This was a wrong number, and you dialed it for me, and we've got to find out what it was immediately.
0: What number did you call?
1: Oh, why are you so stupid? What time is it? You mean to tell me you can't find out what that number was just now?
0: I'll connect you with the chief operator.
1: Oh, I think it's perfectly shameful. Now, look. Look, it was obviously a case of some little slip of the finger. I told you to try Murray Hill 40098 for me. You dialed it, but your finger must have slipped, and I was connected with some other number, and I could hear them, but they couldn't hear me. Now, I simply fail to see why you couldn't make that same mistake again on purpose. Why you couldn't try to dial Murray Hill 40098 in the same sort of careless way.
0: Murray Hill 40098, I will try to get it for you.
1: Thank you.

0: Sorry, Murray Hill 40098 is busy. I will call you
1: in... Operator! Operator!
0: Your call, please.
1: You didn't try to get that wrong number at all. I asked you explicitly, and all you did was dial correctly.
0: I am sorry. What number are you calling?
1: Well, can't you for once forget what number I'm calling and do something for me? Now, I want to trace that call. It's my civic duty, and it's your civic duty to trace that call and apprehend those dangerous killers. And if you won't...
0: I will connect you with the chief operator.
1: Well, please. This talk, I can't make anyone understand. Takes so much time.
2: This is the chief operator.
1: Chief operator, I want you to trace a call, a telephone call, immediately. I don't know where it came from or who was making it, but it's absolutely necessary that it be tracked down because it was about a murder that someone's planning, a terrible, cold-blooded murder of a poor, innocent woman tonight at 11:15.
2: I see.
1: Can you trace it for me? Can you track down those men?
2: Well, I'm not certain. It depends.
1: Depends on what?
2: It depends on whether the call is still going on. If it's a live call, we can trace it on the equipment. If it's been disconnected, we can't.
1: Disconnected?
2: If the parties have stopped talking to each other.
1: Oh, but of course they must have stopped talking to each other by now. That was at least 5 minutes ago, and they didn't sound like the type who would make a long call.
2: Well, I can try tracing it. May I have your name, please?
1: Mrs. Stevenson. Mrs. Albert Stevenson. But
2: and
1: listen.
2: Your telephone number, please.
1: Plaza 32098. But if you go on wasting all this time...
2: Why do you want this call traced, please?
1: Why? Oh, no reason. I merely felt very strongly that something ought to be done about it. These men sounded like killers. They're dangerous. They're going to murder this woman at 11:15 tonight, and I thought the police ought to know.
2: Have you reported this to the police?
1: Well, no, not yet.
2: You want this call checked purely as a private individual?
1: Yes, but meanwhile...
2: I'm sorry, Mrs. Stevenson, but I'm afraid we couldn't make this check for you and trace the call... Just on your say-so as a private individual. We'd have to have something more official.
1: Oh, for heaven's sake. You mean to tell me I can't report that there's going to be a murder without getting tied up in all this red tape? Why, it's perfectly idiotic. Well, all right, I'll call the police.
2: Thank you. I'm sure that would be the best way to do it.
1: It's ridiculous. Curse such nonsense. It's utter nonsense.
0: Your call, please.
1: The police department. Get me the police department, please.
0: Thank you. Ringing the police department.
1: Oh, can't you ring them direct? This time.
3: Police station, precinct 43, Sergeant Martin speaking.
1: Police department, this is Mrs. Stevenson. Mrs. Albert Smythe Stevenson of 53 North Sutton Place. I'm calling up to report a murder.
3: Huh?
1: I mean, the murder hasn't been committed yet, but I just overheard plans for it over the telephone, over a wrong number that the operator gave me. I've been trying to trace down the call myself, but everybody is so stupid, and I guess in the end you're the only people who could do anything.
3: Yes, ma'am.
1: It was a perfectly definite murder. I heard their plans distinctly. Two men were talking, and they were going to murder some woman at 11:15 tonight. She lived in a house near a bridge. Are you listening to me?
3: Yes,
1: and,
3: ma'am.
1: And there was a private patrolman on the street. He was going to go around for a beer on 2nd Avenue. And there was some third man, a client, who was paying to have this poor woman murdered. They were going to take her rings and bracelets and use a knife. Well, it's unnerved me dreadfully, and I'm not well.
3: Yeah. Yes, I see. When was all this, ma'am?
1: About 8 minutes ago. Oh, then you can do something. You do understand.
3: What's your name, ma'am?
1: Mrs. Stevenson. Mrs. Albert Stevenson.
3: And your address?
1: 53 North Sutton Place. That's near a bridge, the Queensborough Bridge, you know. And we have a private patrolman on our street. And the 2nd Avenue is...
3: What was that number you were calling?
1: Murray Hill 40098. But that wasn't the number I overheard. I mean, Murray Hill 40098 is my husband's office. He's working late tonight, and I was trying to reach him to ask him to come home.
3: Yeah.
1: I'm an invalid, you know, and it's the maid's night off, and I hate to be alone, even though he says safe as long as I have the telephone right beside my bed.
3: Well, we'll look into it, Miss Stevenson, and see if we can check it with the telephone company.
1: But the telephone company said they couldn't check the call of the parties that stopped talking. I've already taken care of that.
3: Oh, you have?
1: Yes, and personally, I feel you ought to do something far more immediate and drastic than just check the call. What good does checking the call do if they stop talking? By the time you track it down, they'll already have committed the murder.
3: We'll take care of it, don't you worry.
1: I'd say the whole thing calls for a search, a complete and thorough search of the whole city. I'm very near the bridge, and I'm not far from Second Avenue, and I know I'd feel a whole lot better if you sent around a radio car to this neighborhood at once.
3: Well, what makes you think the murder's going to be committed in your neighborhood, ma'am?
1: Well, I don't know. Only the coincidence is so horrible. Second Avenue with the patrolman, the bridge.
3: Yeah, well, Second Avenue, you know, is a very long street, ma'am. And you know how many bridges there are in the city of New York alone. Not to mention Brooklyn, Staten Island, and Queens and the Bronx.
1: I know all that.
3: How do you know there isn't some little house on Staten Island, on some little Second Avenue you never heard about? How do you know they were even talking about New York at all?
1: But I heard the call on the New York dialing system.
3: Well, maybe it was a long-distance call you overheard. You know, telephones are funny things. Now, look, lady, why don't you look at it this way? Supposing you hadn't broken in on that telephone call. Supposing you got your husband the way you always do. You wouldn't be so upset, would you?
1: Well, I suppose not, only it sounded so inhuman, so cold-blooded.
3: Well, a lot of murders are plotted in this city every day, ma'am. We managed to prevent almost all of them, but a clue this kind is so vague, there isn't much more use to us than no clue at all.
1: But surely you can...
3: Unless, of course, you have some reason for thinking this call was phony and that someone may be planning to murder you.
1: Me? Oh, yeah. No. No, I hardly think so. I mean, why should anybody?
3: Well,
1: I'm alone all day and night. I see nobody except my maid Eloise. She's a big 200-pounder.
3: Yeah.
1: She's too lazy to bring up my breakfast tray, and the only other person is my husband, Albert. He's crazy about me. He adores me. He waits on me hand and foot, and has scarcely left my side since I took sick 12 years ago.
3: Yeah, well, then there's nothing for you to worry about. And now if you'll just leave the rest of this to us, we'll take care of it.
1: But what will you do? It's so late. It's nearly 11 now.
3: We'll take care of it, lady.
1: Well, will you broadcast it all over the city and send out squads and warn your radio cars to watch out, especially in suspicious neighborhoods like mine?
3: Yeah, lady, I said we'd take care of it. Now, I've got a couple of other matters here on my desk that require immediate attention. So, good night, ma'am, and thank you.
1: Oh, you idiot. Now, why did I hang up the phone like that? Now he'll think I am a fool. Oh, why doesn't Albert come home? Why doesn't he? The operator again. Oh.
0: Your call, please.
1: Operator, for heaven's sake, will you ring that Murray Hill 40098 number again? I can't think what's keeping him so long.
0: I will try it for you.

0: Oh.
1: I'm sorry, Murray Hill 40098 is busy. I will call you.
0: I can hear it. You don't have to tell me. I know it's busy.
2: Oh. If I could only get out of this bed for a little while. If I could get a breath of fresh air or just lean out of the window and see the street.
0: Hello? Albert? Hello? Hello? Oh, what's the matter with his phone? Hello? Hello? Hello? Hello? Oh, for heaven's sake, who is this? Hello? Hello? Hello?
1: Your call, please.
0: Hello, operator. I don't know what's the matter with this telephone tonight, but it's positively driving me crazy. I've never seen such inefficient, miserable service. Now, look. Look, I'm an invalid, and I'm very nervous, and I'm not supposed to be annoyed. But if this keeps on much longer...
1: What seems to be the trouble, please?
0: Well, everything's wrong. I haven't had one bit of satisfaction out of one call I've made this evening. The whole world could be murdered for all you people care, and now my phone keeps ringing and ringing and ringing and ringing every 5 seconds or so, and when I pick it up, there's no one there.
1: I am sorry. If you will hang up, I will test it for you.
0: I don't want you to test it for me. I want you to put that call through, whatever it is, at once.
1: I'm afraid I cannot do
0: you
1: that.
0: You can't? And why? Why, may I ask?
1: The dial system is automatic.
0: Oh.
1: If someone is trying to dial your number, there is no way to check whether the call is coming through the system or not,
0: oh,
1: unless the person who is trying to reach you complains to his particular operator.
0: Well, of all the stupid... And meanwhile, I've got to sit here in my bed suffering every time that phone rings, imagining everything.
1: I will try to check the trouble
0: check
1: for
0: it,
1: you, madam.
0: Check it. That's all anybody can do. Oh, what's the use of talking to you? You're so stupid. I'll fix her. Molly, impudent. How dare she speak to me like that? How dare she speak to me like that? No satisfaction out of anybody. Lancer.
1: Your call, please.
0: Young woman, I don't know your name, but there are ways of finding you out. And I'm going to report you to your superiors for the most unpardonable rudeness and insolence that has ever been my privilege... Give me the business office at once.
1: You may dial that number direct.
0: Dial it direct? I'll do no such thing. I don't even know the number.
1: The number is in the directory, or you may secure it by dialing...
0: Listen here, you... Oh, what's the use? Oh, for heaven's sake, I'm going out of my mind, out of my mind. Hello, hello, stop ringing, do you hear? Answer me, who is this? You realize you're driving me crazy? Who's calling me? What are you doing it for? Now, stop it. Stop it! Stop it, I say! Hello, hello! If you don't stop ringing, I'm going to call the police, do you hear? The police!
2: Oh! If Albert would only come home. Oh, let it ring. Let it go on ringing.
0: It's a trick of some kind. I won't answer it. I won't answer it. I won't. Even if it goes on ringing all night, I won't answer it. I won't answer it.
2: Now? Now, what's the matter? Why do they stop ringing all of a sudden? What time is it? Where's my clock? Where is it? 5 to 11.
0: They've decided something. They sure I'm home. They've heard my voice answering them just now. That's why they've been ringing me. Why no one has answered me. Oh. Oh. Oh, where is she? Where is she? Why doesn't she answer?
1: Your call, please.
0: Where were you just now? Why didn't you answer at once? Give me the police department. Busy, but that's impossible. The police department can't be busy. There must be other lines available.
1: The line is busy. I will try to get them for you later.
0: No, no, I've got to speak to them now. It may be too late. I've got to talk to someone.
1: What number do you wish to speak to?
0: I don't know, but there must be someone to protect people beside the police department. A detective agency.
1: You will find agencies listed in the classified directory.
0: But I don't have a classified. I mean, I'm too nervous to look it up, and I don't know how to use the book.
1: I will connect you with information. Perhaps she will be able to help you.
0: No, no. Oh, you're being spiteful, aren't you? You don't care, do you, what happens to me? I could die, and you wouldn't care. Oh, stop it! Stop it! I can't stand anymore! Hello, what do you want? Stop ringing, will you? Stop it!
3: Hello? Is this Plaza 32099?
2: Yes. Yes, I'm sorry. This is Plaza 32099.
3: This is Western Union. I have a telegram here for Mrs. Albert Stevenson. Is there anyone there to receive the message?
2: I am Mrs. Stevenson.
3: The telegram is as follows. Mrs. Albert Stevenson, 53 North Sutton Place, New York, New York. Darling, terribly sorry. Tried to get you for last hour, but line busy. Leaving for Boston 11 p.m. tonight on urgent business. Back tomorrow afternoon. Keep happy. Love, signed, Albert.
2: Oh, no.
3: Do you wish us to deliver a copy of the message?
2: No. No, thank you.
3: Thank you, madam. Good night.
2: Good night.
0: No. Oh, no. I don't believe it. He couldn't do it. He couldn't do it. Not when he knows I'll be all alone. It's some trick. It's some trick. Some fiendish trick. I know it.
1: Your call, please.
2: Operator, try that Murray Hill 40098 number for me just once more, please.
1: You may dial that number direct.
2: Oh.

0: Oh, Albert, how could you? How could you? Oh, but I can't be alone tonight. I can't. If I'm alone one more second, I'll go mad. I don't care what he says or what the expense is. I'm a sick woman. I'm entitled to some consideration.
1: This is information. May I help you?
0: I want the telephone number of Henschley Hospital.
1: Henschley Hospital? Do you have the street address?
0: No, it's somewhere in the 70s. 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Henschley, H-E-N-C-H-L.
1: One moment, please.
0: Please hurry. And please, what is the time?
1: You may find out the time by dialing Meridian 71212.
0: Oh, for heaven's sake, I've no time to be dialing.
1: The number of Henschley Hospital is Butterfield 899970.
0: You.
2: Henschley Hospital, good evening.
0: Nurse's registry.
2: Who was it you wished to speak to,
0: please? I want the nurse's registry at once. I want a trained nurse. I want to hire her immediately for the night.
2: I see. And what is the nature of the case, madam?
0: Nerves. I'm very nervous. I need soothing and companionship. You see, my husband is away, and I'm...
2: Have you been recommended to us by any doctor in particular, madam?
0: No, but I really don't see why all this catechizing is necessary. I want a trained nurse. I was a patient in your hospital 2 years ago, and after all, I do expect to pay this person for attending me.
2: We quite understand that, madam. But these are war times, you know. Registered nurses are very scarce just now, and our superintendent has asked us to send people out only on cases where the physician in charge feels it is absolutely necessary.
0: Well, it is absolutely necessary. I'm a sick woman. I'm very upset, very. I'm alone in this house, and I'm an invalid, and tonight I overheard a telephone conversation that upset me dreadfully. A woman's going to be killed when a train... In fact, if someone doesn't come at once, I'm afraid I'll go out of my mind.
2: I see. Well, I'll speak to Miss Phillips as soon as she comes in. What is your name,
0: Miss
2: madam?
0: Miss Phillips. And when do you expect her in?
2: I really couldn't say. She went out to supper at 11 o'clock.
0: 11 o'clock? Oh, it's not 11 yet. Oh, my clock has stopped. I thought it was running down. What time is it?
2: Just 15 minutes past 11.
0: What was that?
2: What was what, madam?
0: That clicked just now in my own telephone. As though someone has lifted the receiver off the hook, off the extension telephone downstairs.
2: I didn't hear it, madam. Now, about...
0: But I did! There's someone in this house. Someone downstairs in the kitchen. And they're listening to me now. I won't pick it up. I won't let them hear me. I'll be quiet and they'll think. But if I don't call someone now, while they're still down there, there'll be no time. Operator, I'm in desperate trouble.
3: I'm sorry, I cannot hear you. Please speak louder.
0: Oh, dear, there's someone listening. Can you hear me now?
3: I am sorry.
0: But you've got to hear me. Please, you've got to help me. There's someone in this house. Someone who's going to murder me, and you've got to get in touch with... There it is. He's put it down. He's put down the extension phone. He's coming upstairs. He's coming up the stairs. Give me the police department. The police department.
3: One moment, please. I will connect you.
0: Okay. Oh, no. Oh, no. Oh, no, come here.

0: Department. 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
1: Police Department? I'm sorry. Must have got the wrong number. Don't worry. Everything's okay.

0: And so closes Sorry, Wrong Number, starring Agnes Moorehead. Tonight's tale of suspense. Before we tell you about next week's stars and story, Roma Wine, sponsor of these weekly suspense dramas, asks you to consider this.
1: When entertaining guests at your...

Good evening. This is your host, Micah. Welcome to Audio Theater for September 1st, 2021. This evening, on Audio Theater, we present a Western foreplay from the old-time radio series, The Lone Ranger. Tonight's show's titles will be The Gay Cat, The Wandering Cowpoke, and The Name of Justice, and One Jump Ahead. This show's original air dates were February 13th and March 3rd, 6th, and 8th, 1950, respectively. The Masked Man and his faithful sidekick, Tonto, begin taming the Old West momentarily. Enjoy this evening's presentation.

0: with his faithful Indian companion, Tonto, the daring and resourceful masked rider of the plains led the fight for law and order in the early western United States. Nowhere in the pages of history can one find a greater champion of justice. Return with us now to those thrilling days of yesteryear. From out of the past come the thundering hoofbeats of the great horse, Silver. The Lone Ranger rides again.
1: Come on, Silver. Let's go, big fellow. I'll Silver.

0: It was a warm spring day. Dan Reed, the 14-year-old nephew of the Lone Ranger, whistled merrily as he walked through a thick growth of willows fringing the railroad track outside Stone City. Dan had been spending a vacation with the Lone Ranger and Tonto, who were camped at another point in the extensive thicket. It was his intention to go swimming in a nearby river. Suddenly, his whistling stopped. He halted in his tracks. There was a heavy odor of wood smoke and cooking food in the air. Peering through a break in the willows, he saw that he had come upon another camp. Beside the fire squatted an incredibly dirty boy who seemed to be about his own age. As Dan watched, the boy stirred the contents of a rusty can with a stick. After making sure that there was no one else around, Dan advanced and hailed him.
1: Hello there.
2: Hi, chum. Where'd you blow in from?
1: I'm camping near the other end of the thicket with friends.
2: I didn't know anybody else from the Yegg tribe was in this jungle.
1: The Yegg tribe? Are you talking about Indians?
2: I guess you Westerners don't know the lingo.
1: No, but... Well, let's get acquainted. My name's Dan Reed.
2: I'm Nib Dennis.
1: You must be from the East.
2: Right. I was born in New York. My pa was a bank teller. He got consumption, so him and Ma moved west. I was apprenticed to a bookbinder. So they left me saying they'd send for me when they got located.
1: Didn't they send for you?
2: Well, I don't know. As soon as they left, the boss got so mean I had to run away.
1: Oh, so you're out here alone looking for your parents.
2: I don't know where to look for them. And I'm not alone, as you ought to know. I'm with Blizzard and Pocky. They picked me up about a year ago.
1: What are they? Tramps?
2: Tramps, my eye. I've seen Blizzard light a campfire with a $10 bill after a big job. Blizzard and Pocky have been out on a handcar looking for a place to blow a safe.
1: So the men you travel with are safe blowers?
2: Sure.
1: I see. Well, let's go swimming.
0: When Dan returned to the Lone Ranger's camp several hours later, he told about Nib. The masked man was deeply interested. He asked,
3: Did you see the safe blowers, Dan?
1: No, sir. They hadn't come back when I left, Nib.
3: The appearance of professional safe crackers is something new in the West. Though I've been expecting it. The East has been overrun by them since the Civil War developed powerful blasting powders and gun cotton. No safe is strong enough to resist them.
4: Me not know much about them kind crooks.
3: They depend on tools more than guns. They're more ingenious and less murderous than Western hold-up men. The worst feature of their operations is that they make use of homeless and runaway boys like Nib. They use them as lookouts. Those boys learn the tricks and mechanics of safe blowing and become Yeggs in turn.
1: I wish we could do something to straighten out Nib.
3: We'll try. Bring him to our camp this evening.
0: Meanwhile, Blizzard and Pocky had returned to the so-called jungle on a stolen handcar, which they lifted from the railroad track and rolled into the bushes. Blizzard was a big barrel-chested man, whose Yegg name derived from the fact that he had once blown a safe during a winter storm. Pocky, who was younger and less experienced, had a face pockmarked by powder burns, the result of a premature explosion during a post office burglary. Nib greeted the ill-favored pair boisterously.
2: Hi, men. Did you make a mark?
5: Yeah, we put it on the bank in Stone City. Box there must be chock full of cash. We can open it like a sardine can.
2: What about the night hack, Blizzard?
5: Yeah, there's no night watchman. Only a marshal who'll be snoozing in the jail.
2: Well, then it'll be easy for me to do my job, huh?
5: Yeah, the whole thing looks easy. No real safe crackers ever worked this territory before.
6: Boys out here go in for daylight holdups and use horses for a getaway. All Westerners have nags on the bridge.
5: Yeah, that makes it better for us. We'll get away in a handcar, same as always. The marshal and his posse will go galloping off looking for horse tracks.
2: When do you blow the safe?
5: Yeah, we gotta wait for a good black night. I like a night when it's thundering, but I'll settle for one when the moon isn't out.
2: Hey, Blizzard. I found out today that there's some Western safecrackers camping in this brush.
6: What?
2: I talked to their lookout kid.
6: Maybe they're figuring on the same job we are.
5: Nib, you think you can find out what they're up to?
2: I sure can. Just leave it to me.
0: As Nib set out in search of Dan and the camp which he believed to be occupied by rival safecrackers, Tom Dennis, the cashier of the Stone City Bank, entered his modest home. At the sight of a letter which he carried, his wife dropped a boy's sweater which he had been knitting and rushed to meet him.
7: Tom, is it a letter from New York?
8: Yes, but it's the same old thing. Police report that they haven't found a trace of Nib.
7: Poor boy. He may be ragged and hungry. He may be sick. I don't think the police are trying to find him.
8: They can only look inside the city, and I'm sure they've been doing that ever since the bookbinder wrote us that he was missing and we notified them.
7: We shouldn't have left Nib behind.
8: Well, I didn't know that my health would improve so much or that I'd get a good bank job. The bindery seemed like a good place for Nib to stay temporarily.
7: Maybe we should go back and look for him ourselves.
8: I doubt that he's in New York now.
7: But where could he have gone?
8: Well, he could have run away to sea, or he could have fallen in with immigrants headed west.
7: Nib wouldn't go to sea. Ships never interested him. So he may be here in the west.
8: The west is a mighty big place. In all probability, we'll never see him again.
7: Tom, how can you say such a thing?
8: Well, it's better to face the facts than to nurse false hopes. Please put that sweater away, Ellen.
7: No. I've got to have it finished when Nib comes back. I wonder whether it will be big enough for him.
0: At that moment, Nib Dennis broke through the willows into a cleared space, which was the Lone Ranger's campsite. Seeing Dan nearby, he announced his presence jovially.
2: Hi.
1: Why, it's Nib. I was just going to invite you over here.
2: Well, I'm here. Where's the rest of your crew?
1: My friends are over there with the horses. See them?
2: Gosh, a masked man. An Indian, too.
1: Surprised?
2: I never heard tell of an Indian, Yegg, or one that kept his mask on in the jungle.
1: Oh, they're coming to meet you.
9: Hello, Nib.
2: Oh, hi, man. Hey, you know you're the first cracksman I ever saw rode horses.
9: We're not safe blowers, Nib.
2: Oh, tell it to Sweeney. You're the Wild West kind. I bet you can't crack a crib like the heavy men I'm with.
9: As I told you before, we're not safe blowers.
2: Is that straight?
9: I don't lie. Now, sit down. We'll have a talk.
2: Some other time.
1: Wait, Nib.
2: Can't do it, Dan. I'll see you later.
1: I guess Nib can't be helped.
9: I wouldn't say that, though it's apparent that he came here to spy on us.
4: Oh, that bad.
9: Follow him to his camp, Toto. Try to find out what the safecrackers are planning.
4: Me go try.
0: As night closed over the thicket, the Indian returned with a startling report.
4: Me hear them fellas say, them fixed to blow safe in Stone Creek Bank.
9: The bank? When?
4: Them not say. After boy tell them, us fellas not after safe. Them take them, get on hand car, head for town.
9: I doubt that they'll attempt to crack the safe tonight. They haven't had time to make a thorough study of the place. Moreover, the moon will be up after midnight.
4: And that's so.
9: Still, the bank should be warned to guard or remove its money.
4: Kimasabi.
9: Yes?
4: Me know where cashier lives.
9: You do?
4: Other day, when you send me to bank to change silver from mine to money, him close place for noon. Go eat in little house by church.
9: And stay here with Dan.
10: Here, silver. Pretty boy, easy. I'm going to see that cashier. Come on, silver.
0: Several hours later, Ellen Dennis was still knitting the sweater. As her wooden needles clicked, a large gray cat toyed with an unwinding ball of yarn at her feet. Her husband, watching her with somber eyes, broke a long silence.
8: My poor darling. I know what you're doing.
7: What do you mean, Tom?
8: You've been unraveling that sweater as fast as you knit it. You don't want to finish it because you know in your heart that Nib will never come back to wear it.
7: Tom, why did you have to notice it?
8: I'm sorry. Say, look, a masked man. Oh.
9: I regret this intrusion, but it's necessary. Please don't be alarmed.
8: Well, what do you want?
9: I'm here to warn you that the bank's safe is in danger of being blown.
8: That's ridiculous. It's one of the strongest safes made.
9: It isn't strong enough. Eastern cracksmen have invaded this part of the country.
8: Oh, I see. Well, what do you advise?
9: You can notify the marshal and have the bank put under guard, in which case the safe crackers will be frightened off. But I prefer that you tell only your employers. I'd like to have them arrange it so the money could be removed from the safe and I would have a free hand in dealing with the crooks.
8: Mister, the Stone City Bank is a private institution owned by one man. Oh. He's now in Denver arranging for a rush shipment of money. Our cash reserves are almost exhausted.
9: What happened?
8: Well, the annual cattle shipping period just ended. We didn't anticipate so much business and the cattle dealers checked out thousands of dollars. Unless the bank receives a delivery of cash within a day or two, the safe will be empty. I'm telling you this in confidence. I don't want to run on the bank.
9: No, neither do I. I want to catch the crooks in the act of burglary. That will send them to prison.
8: Are you looking for revenge?
9: No, I want to get a boy out of their clutches.
7: A boy?
9: Yes, ma'am. He's a youngster they picked up and are using as a lookout.
7: Oh.
9: It isn't too late to restore him to a decent way of life.
8: What are your plans for the lad?
9: I'll try to find him a good home.
8: Ellen, Let us take care of that boy.
7: Yes, Tom, let's do. And hope that somebody has done the same for our boy.
9: So your son is missing?
8: Yes, but I don't want to talk about that.
9: Oh.
8: Mister, I may be doing wrong. But since a boy's welfare is involved and the bank doesn't stand to lose much, if any, money, I'll keep your information to myself until I can consult the owner of the bank.
9: Good. Then I'll see you again.
0: During the next 2 days and nights, the Lone Ranger and Tonto kept constant watch over the activities of the safecrackers. Then Nibri appeared at

0: going to tell him.
1: No, you're not.
0: Get out of my way.
1: Niv, listen to me. I want to help.
0: Fancy boy, you asked for this.
1: And I'm giving it back. Some more with it.
0: You're not hurting me.
1: I don't want to hurt you.
0: Well, I fight to hurt like this.
1: You kicked me.
0: I'll do more than that.
2: The curtain falls on the first act of our Lone Ranger adventure. Before the next exciting scenes, please permit us to pause for just a few moments.

0: Now, to continue. Nib was no match for Dan in a fair fight, but by kicking his adversary, he managed to get away. Recovering, Dan gave chase and brought him down with a flying tackle. Both boys were on their feet seconds later.
1: Again,
0: they squared off.
2: You won't get another chance to kick me.
3: You'll have to hit me harder than that.
2: Then I'll do it. You got enough?
3: Don't hit me when I'm down.
2: I don't intend to hit you. Here, I'm helping you. Can you stand?
3: I'm all right, except for my nose. Gosh, I never saw so many fists in my life. How'd you get so good?
2: Training and the right kind of food would make you good, too. Your way of living will leave you stunted and sickly.
3: I want to grow up to be strong like...
2: Like Blizzard?
3: No, the masked man.
2: Here he comes now.
3: The Indian's with him. They're riding down the path.
4: What happened here?
3: Oh, mister, I just got the licking of my life. Dan can really use his dukes.
4: You don't seem resentful.
3: Oh, I'm not. I had it coming for kicking Dan. But that's the way I learned to fight in Safecracker's camps. They sick us kids on each other for the fun of it.
4: Nib, you have what it takes to make a real man. But you've been playing at something that is bound to destroy all the good in you. Safecracking isn't a sport. It's a crime that always leads to prison. And sometimes to death.
3: Mister, just what are you?
4: Oh, never mind that now. I've talked to some nice people who want to take you into their home. You'll be able to keep clean, wear decent clothes, eat wholesome meals, and go to school. Would you like that?
3: Oh, sure I'd like it. Oh, but Blizzard and Pocky would come looking for me and take me away. I sort of belong to them, like a dog.
4: They won't bother you after tonight.
3: Then you know of...
4: Yes, Nib, I know. Tonto and I have been following them and listening to their talk. Tonto.
5: What you want, Kim Stoney?
4: Stay with the boys. I want to be sure they're safe tonight.
5: You savvy.
4: Meet me at the cashier's house in the morning. I'm starting for town now.
5: We be there. But Kimasabi.
4: Yes?
5: Maybe you run into trouble tonight.
4: I'll risk that. Easy steady, big fella. Adios.
6: So long, Miss Monsilver.
0: In the meantime, the safe blowers had broken camp and placed the hand car on the rails again. As they boarded it, each carrying a carpet bag, Blizzard asked...
7: What do you suppose that confounded Nib is?
8: Figure him and the other kid took off together.
7: Yeah, we'll catch him. He won't get another chance to run off.
8: It's too late now to look for him anymore. What'll we do with the lookout of the bank?
7: Well, you'll have to watch the street. Now grab your handbar. Yep. Head on your side.
8: He's rolling.

0: lightning blazed down from the scudding clouds illuminating the streets. Blizzard and Pocky had broken into the bank. As the senior safecracker went to work on the strongbox using a dark lantern and special tools, Pocky flattened himself against an outside wall, blackjack in hand. A little later, the Lone Ranger, on watch nearby, saw a flicker of light in the rear room of the bank. He advanced cautiously, seeking a window. As he reached the side of the bank building, he paused. He was within a yard of the hidden cracksman, but in the fury of the storm, neither sensed the other's presence. Then lightning flashed again. It revealed the Lone Ranger to Pocky, but the masked man, who had his head turned away from the crook, remained unaware of his danger. Pocky swung his blackjack.
1: Down you go.
0: Under the treacherous attack, the Lone Ranger fell forward on his face, dropping the guns he had drawn. Pocky grabbed one of his arms and dragged him through the bank door, which had been forced.
1: I'm inside with you. You won't be seen there. Blizzard.
2: What's the matter, Pocky?
1: He's a fellow I caught outside. I blackjacked him.
2: Was he alone?
1: Didn't see anyone else. Open the shutter on your lantern and let's take a look at him.
2: Yeah, I'm not showing a light by the door. He'll stay quiet a while. Let him alone. Help me with the box.
1: And the street won't be guarded.
2: We'll take a chance on that. Come on.
1: All right. Get the fuse fixed.
2: Yeah. All right. Take the dark lantern and I'll touch it off.
1: I got it.
2: Yeah, it's lit. All right, get back as far as you can.
1: Now I'll see what that fella on the floor looks like.
2: Duck behind something, Pocky. I'm back of a desk.
1: Counter's between me and the safe. I'm opening the lantern. Say, this fella's masked.
2: Yeah, he must have figured to hold us up after we blew the safe.
1: I'm going to take his mask off.
0: The pack between the plates exploded. The safe door disintegrated like a bomb, spraying the front part of the bank with fragments of iron. Pocky, who was kneeling over the Lone Ranger, had unwittingly given him the protection of his own body.
1: Oh.
0: A splinter of iron, which otherwise might have struck the masked man, pierced the cracksman's back.
1: Blizzard, I'm hit.
2: I told you to get behind something. Now give me that dark lantern. Pocky. Pocky, get up. Storm's died down. That blast will wake up the whole town. He's dead. And I'll have that much more money myself. Now I'll clean out the safe. Yeah, here's a carpet bag. Well, blow me up. The box is empty. Empty. I've been rooked. And now I've got to run for it.
0: As Blizzard fled toward the railroad track, the marshal and the posse of townsmen who had been roused by the blast reached the bank carrying guns and lanterns. At the same moment, the Lone Ranger recovered sufficiently from the blackjack blow to raise himself on his hands.
3: They're blown. Smell the powder? Here's one of the cooks in the floor, Marshal.
4: He's wearing a mask.
5: Let me up.
3: Help him, somebody. Keep holding.
5: I don't need help. There, you can see I'm all right.
3: Then reach.
5: Let me explain. I'm not an
3: outlaw. There's another one of them varmints. He's deader than a smoked herring.
4: Yeah, I can see what happened. The explosion killed him and knocked the other fella out.
3: You got it figured, Marshal.
5: I'm not a safe blower. I was blackjacked.
4: A likely story. You'll wear a ball and chain for the next 10 years. If I can keep the boys from stringing you up.
3: Take off his mask, Marshal.
4: Yeah, I'll have it off.
6: Come on, Marshal. Let us through there, please.
3: It's Tom Dennis, the cashier.
7: That man is a friend of mine.
4: A friend, Tom? This safe blower?
7: He's not a crook. He warned me that the safe might be robbed.
4: What was he doing in here? Why is he wearing a mask? He looks mighty suspicious to me.
7: Well, the mask doesn't make him a criminal. Take my word for it, Marshal. He's all right. The accomplice of the dead man is escaping. There's no time for explanations now.
4: With all the bank's money, I suppose.
7: The safe was empty. He didn't get a thing.
4: Give me your word the masked man will be here when I get back, and I'll take the explanation later.
7: He'll be here.
4: All right. We'll get after that polecat.
3: Come on, boys. After this rain, his trail will be easy to follow.
5: Come on. Won't find any trail.
3: You mind your own business. Don't tell me I won't find his trail.
5: But, Marshal, I know how...
7: Mister... What was it you tried to tell the marshal?
5: That safe blower is escaping in a handcar.
7: Oh, great Scott. Then they won't find a trail. And as long as he's at large, the boy's in danger.
5: I'm going after him as soon as I find my guns and call my horse.
7: Oh, but you can't. I told the marshal you'd be here when he got back.
5: I'll be here and I'll fix things with the marshal.
0: The masked man soon recovered the twin colts which had dropped when Pocky blackjacked him. A few moments later, Silver, who had been concealed in an open shed nearby, answered his call. Swinging into the saddle, he headed for the railroad.
8: Come on, Silver.
0: As he did, the moon struggled out from behind the thinning storm clouds, giving him enough light to detect mud on the rails, where the cracksman had pulled the handcar back on the track.
8: Come on, Silver.
0: The big white horse thundered along the roadbed, keeping between the ends of the ties and the edge of the grade. Then he rounded a curve, and the Lone Ranger caught sight of the handcar.
8: There he is, Silver. Faster, boy. Faster.
0: The appearance of a mounted pursuer took the safe blower completely by surprise. As he pumped desperately, trying to reach a steep downgrade, which would add to the handcar speed, the masked man called,
5: "Stop, Blizzard! You haven't a chance!"
0: In answer, the cracksman let loose of the handbar and pulled a pocket model revolver. In quick succession, he triggered out 6 shots. The bullets from the short-barreled gun went far wide of their mark. Then it was empty. Unable to take time to reload, the safe blower again threw his weight upon the handbar of the slowing car. Silver was within 50 feet of the vehicle and gaining. Seeing that the crook had not reloaded his weapon, the masked man unfastened his lariat and shook out a loop.
5: Come on, Silver. We'll take him now.
0: The rope shot out. The loop dropped over Blizzard's shoulders and grew taut, jerking him from the handcar.
5: Hey. Hold, Silver. Backward, back.
8: Don't shoot.
5: I won't. I'm taking you to jail.
0: Day had broken when the Lone Ranger had delivered Blizzard to the astonished marshal. The marshal grinned when he saw the prisoner, and the masked man smiled in reply.
5: Now, Marshal, if you still want an explanation,
4: I... Well, I was pretty sore, but after talking to Tom, I reckon I should have listened to you. You proved you're on my side of the law.
0: The masked man saw his prisoner safely locked in jail, then turned Silver toward the cashier's house. Tom and Ellen saw him through the window and came out on their porch to meet him.
5: Hello, Silver. Hello, easy.
9: Hello there.
5: Hello. Hi there. Hi.
7: I'm sure glad to see you. The marshal's
5: there. I've seen the marshal. Everything is all right.
9: Well, there's someone else coming.
5: It's my friend Dan and the boy I told you about.
7: Good.
9: Here we are. That boy's very ragged and dirty.
7: Oh, well, Ellen.
9: Oh, Tom. He looks like... He is... Nip!
7: What?
10: Ma! Ma!
9: Our son. Our very own son. Oh, Nip, I knew you'd come home.
7: Come here, son. Come here and let me look at you. Why, how you've grown. Where have you been, son?
10: Oh, Pa.
7: Why did you run away from the bookbinder?
10: He was mean, Pa. Blizzard and Pocky were better to me.
7: But they were crooks. If the masked man hadn't saved you, you'd have ended like them.
5: Pocky is dead and Blizzard will go to prison.
10: Sure I am lucky.
11: Nib, I hope you'll be happy at home with your own folks.
10: Oh, I'm the happiest boy in the world. Will you come to see me sometime?
11: I'll try, but I'll soon have to go back to school. My friends are taking me to a railroad station where I can make better connections than here.
12: Steady, Victor. Easy.
11: So long, Nib.
10: So long, Dan. I'll never forget what you and your friends did for me.
7: Neither will your father and mother.
5: Adios.
9: So long, goodbye.
12: Come on, Victor.
7: See, Nib, did the masked man know who you were?
10: No, Pa. He'd have done the same for any boy in my place.
7: Yes?
10: I thought at first that he and Tano were safe blowers, but Dan was with him for a lookout. But now I know who he really is.
9: Nib, you do?
10: Dan told me. He's the Lone Ranger.
5: I don't know.

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0: 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I'm Audie Cornish.
1: And I'm Melissa Block. Facebook and other social networks have transformed the way we interact online, but using computers to share information and meet friends predates the 21st century. From New Hampshire Public Radio, Todd Bookman reports on one of the first social networks, a network that people still use.
2: Before Facebook, before MySpace, even before Al Gore, there was an internet, the 1980s internet, when users still connected through phone lines and communicated through simple lines of text. It may sound outdated, but today, that version of the internet is still very much alive.
3: How do you pronounce your name?
4: I always type it, so there's never really any need to pronounce it, but I guess Bullywiff, that's how you might say it.
2: Bullywiff is this guy's handle, his screen name. Offline, he's Pat McNamee King, a 23-year-old college student in Concord, New Hampshire.
3: So we're near your parents' basement?
4: Yeah. I'm connected to the internet through an Ethernet cable I pulled down through the ceiling. There's a big piece of exposed communication stuff, bunch of telephone cable wires. It's dark in here. Just storage, bunch of stuff.
2: Perched over a small laptop, Pat/Bullywiff logs into an online community called SDF. It's sort of like Facebook, Gmail, and a gaming site all rolled into one. But there aren't videos or pictures or even ads on the screen.
4: This is a lot more elegant, I think. This is just text. There's no mouse. It's just all in a command line. Using a mouse and having windows and dragging stuff around it's distracting.
2: This is the internet for people that actually understand how the internet works. Instead of websites, users are accessing a shared operating system. They can chat, email, and post within the system, but only by typing in commands. SDF has been around since 1987 and currently has about 30,000 members. But at one time, this type of computing was the internet.
5: They were extremely popular. They were like the alternative to AOL and CompuServe back in the early days. But nowadays, they're, very, very obscure.
2: Rob Fleischman is a computer scientist and internet expert. He says that at one time, porn and pirated materials were commonly shared on these systems.
5: These little areas of the internet that are not particularly popular are great places for nefarious characters.
2: Most of that business has migrated onto the mainstream web, along with all the legal activities, too. SDF is now really just a hangout for computer hobbyists. Back in the 80s, when users still had to use landline telephones to connect, they would usually only communicate with other computers that had a local number. Nobody wanted to pay long-distance charges. And because other users were in your area code, it was common for them to get together in person. Online friends actually became real friends. Today, users from around the globe are on SDF, but they still do occasionally meet up in person.
4: I think that would be really cool. I haven't come across anyone in Concord, New Hampshire. If I did, I'd love to meet up with them.
2: For now, Pat McNamee King is satisfied just surfing around on SDF. Rob Fleischman told me that this type of computing will never totally fade away. There will always be users that are willing to trade the bells and whistles of a website for the hard elegance of code. But because SDF requires some serious computer know-how, it will likely stay limited to the internet's basement. For NPR News, I'm Todd Bookman in Concord, New Hampshire.
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0: Greetings, ladies and gentlemen. 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
1: 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On a Saturday, we will be talking to people on the airwaves, just like in the old days on the Robben Island. 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
1: 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I do a show here on Anom Radio called Objects and Mirrors every Tuesday at 0100 hours UTC, very much in the style of what I used to do as a college radio DJ. A lot of rock, some jazz, some soul, some classic alternative, whatever I feel like. 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
2: This is my 大红袍. No. Okay, tomorrow, 大红袍. 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
3: Tune in every Thursday, Friday, and Saturday at 2000 hours, a.k.a. 8 p.m., Universal Time Coordinated, same thing as Greenwich Mean Time, for The Sound Show, where we do genre mix, discussion, interviews, and avant-garde guitar. Only a few more seconds. 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
4: This is Science Report. Today, vibroacoustics. Vibration. It can annoy or calm. Sound. It can foster serenity or destroy concentration. Put them together and you get the science of vibroacoustics. Just how the mixture of sound and vibration affects human beings is of critical importance, among other things, to our space program. Generally speaking, lower frequencies produce vibration, which is felt. Higher frequencies are more often transmitted as sound, which is heard. The combined effects of vibration and sound aren't simply added together. Often the two interact, producing an enhanced effect. Just how this enhanced effect influences human beings is the study of vibroacoustics. Dr. Kelly Wilshire, who works at NASA's Langley Research Center, elaborates.
5: Each particular person has their own limits or tolerance to noise and sound. Some people are very much annoyed or bothered by particular types of sounds, characteristics of sounds that wouldn't bother other people. So it's a very individualistic phenomenon.
4: Uncovering what parameters govern human response to a given condition of noise and vibration is the goal of vibroacousticians. Human psychology is a critical aspect of vibroacoustic research. It's also highly variable. Unbearable noise to an adult might be soothing music to a teenager. The immediate goal of this science is improved performance of astronauts. According to Dr. Wilshire, the focus of current work is to establish acceptable levels of noise and vibration for humans in outer space. But, she says, spin-offs from this space-oriented research will benefit us all. Science Report, a feature of the American Institute of Physics.
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0: Hey everyone, my name's Marcus, and I'm the host of a new show right here on Anon Radio. 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
4: 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You're gonna be tuning into this Banana Republic and all. They got some special vibes there, hanging out down by the Blue Lagoon and all, trying to catch a shed, trying to catch a cherry. One never knows what you're gonna get on a Saturday night. 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

0: Haha, gotcha. It's not 1900 UTC, at least not yet. 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

Hello, this is Tobe coming to you live from a location approximately 1 kilometer to the south of the most heavy fighting in this conflict to date. 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
1: Hello, this is the Gordon Bodrog. From the S to the D to the F, I am the original SDF gangster. I'm a damn good cyber cheddar. And I like to go online. I'm a damn good cyber cheddar. I'm online all the time. When I go into the room, everybody lives. Cause I'm a damn good cyber cheddar. And I never aim to please. When I ask you for your wares, I say it like wares. Cause I'm a damn good cyber cheddar. And I keeps asking for the wares. When I post on your news group, I end in the flames. Cause I'm a damn good cyber cheddar. And claim a claim to the flames. I'm a damn good cyber cheddar. And I like to go online. I'm a damn good cyber cheddar. I'm online all the time. I'm a damn good. I'm a damn good. I'm a damn good. I'm a damn good. I'm a damn. I'm a damn. I'm a damn good cyber cheddar. And I hope you like my

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We's gonna be talking to yous at 2300 hours on Saturdays. And just remember, rules is rules. If you're not listening, I'm going to be taking you to the Robben Island, and yous also gonna have to be breaking the rocks up on the beach. Yummy!

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3: 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It's where you'll find it. It's where the secret recipe lies. You will find what I like to call jangle pop or space junk. 0100 hours UTC on a Tuesday. 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Bye-bye.
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0: Science Report presents Piano Tuning and Micro Worlds. Sound as though that piano is in tune? Well, it probably is, according to 20th century standards. The tuning of each key is equidistant in terms of tone from the key before and after. But during the 18th century, pianos were tuned differently. Dr. Owen Jorgensen of Michigan State University's School of Music tells how past pianists would feel about today's tuning methods.
1: It's very possible that the musicians would have considered the piano to be out of tune, or at least crudely tuned. Maybe not totally or intolerably out of tune or anything to that extent, but certainly not refined to the degree that they were used to.
0: Today's tuning is called equal temperament. Two centuries ago, not all keys on a piano were the same tone from octave to octave. This gave chords from harpsichords and pianos a different tone. Some of the world's great composers, in fact, wrote with that kind of tone in view. Today, most musicians hardly realize that these instruments can have a different form of tuning.
1: In today's music world, there are very few musicians who are aware that the tuning of the 18th century was different. Mostly, the people that are beginning to become aware of this are harpsichordists and some early 40 pianists.
0: Old-world tuning is termed well-tempered. Today's tuning style, called equal temperament, evolved to fit the tone and color of more modern 19th and 20th century music. But if more contemporary music sounds harsh in old-style tuning, how does early music sound on today's pianos? Answers Dr. Jorgensen.
1: Music that was written for the old tuning and played in the modern temperament called equal temperament just simply lacks color. And the reason is that all of the tones are spaced exactly equally apart from each other. That would be very similar to looking at a painting reproduced in black and white.
0: Peering into minuscule worlds has always been an ambition of scientists. The first optical microscopes enabled researchers to see microorganisms. Today, technology has developed so that we are able to get a glimpse of molecules, and possibly in time to come, the very atoms of which molecules are made. The instrument that accomplishes this feat is called the transmission electron microscope, and physicist Murray Gibson of AT&T Bell Labs explains the basis for its capabilities.
2: A transmission electron microscope relies on very high energy electrons, which have sufficient energy to penetrate through a very thin sample of material and form an image which is very much like the image formed by an ordinary optical microscope.
0: Resolution is the key factor in viewing smaller worlds. Basically, no energy can delineate something smaller than its own wavelength. The smaller the wavelength, the higher the ability to distinguish smaller features. The illumination behind the transmission electron microscope comes from electrons. Dr. Gibson sums up the relation of resolution and wavelength.
2: Well, the advantage to electron microscopes as far as resolution is concerned is the wavelength. The ultimate resolution of any optical instrument, be it electron optics or X-rays or light, the familiar light microscope, is given by the wavelength of the radiation that is used to form the image.
0: A transmission electron microscope is able to magnify objects millions of times. On this scale, a baseball would appear as large as the Earth. Yet improvements for this hardware, which can already see large molecules, are in the offing. Brighter electron sources will help. So will better optical systems that take over where the electron beam leaves off. Yet one more benefit will come from a vibration-free environment, explains Dr. Gibson.
2: When you take a picture of a material, if there's any vibration, that vibration will blur the image and make it useless. And at the moment, we're at the level that motions that correspond to speeds of only 1 foot per century are sufficient to blur the pictures that we're taking.
0: This has been Science Report, presented by the American Institute of Physics. Scientists exploring the universe we live in, researching today for the world of tomorrow.

0: Hello, my name is Tobe, and my life revolves around looking for marmots, mushrooms, muskrats, and lots of other things that begin with the letter M. If you want to hear more about it, tune in to the Dubious Goals Committee show right here on Anon Radio every day at 1930 UTC. 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

0: 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I'm Audie Cornish.
1: And I'm Melissa Block. Facebook and other social networks have transformed the way we interact online, but using computers to share information and meet friends predates the 21st century. From New Hampshire Public Radio, Todd Bookman reports on one of the first social networks, a network that people still use.
2: Before Facebook, before MySpace, even before Al Gore, there was an internet, the 1980s internet, when users still connected through phone lines and communicated through simple lines of text. It may sound outdated, but today, that version of the internet is still very much alive.
3: How do you pronounce your name?
4: I always type it, so there's never really any need to pronounce it, but I guess Bullywiff, so you might say it.
2: Bullywiff is this guy's handle, his screen name. Offline, he's Pat McNamee King, a 23-year-old college student in Concord, New Hampshire.
3: So we're near your parents' basement?
4: Yeah. I'm connected to the internet through an Ethernet cable I pulled down through the ceiling. There's a big piece of exposed communication stuff, bunch of telephone cable wires. It's dark in here. Just storage, bunch of stuff.
2: Perched over a small laptop, Pat/Bullywiff logs into an online community called SDF. It's sort of like Facebook, Gmail, and a gaming site all rolled into one. But there aren't videos or pictures or even ads on the screen.
4: This is a lot more elegant, I think. This is just text. There's no mouse. It's just all in a command line. Using a mouse and having windows and dragging stuff around it's distracting.
2: This is the internet for people that actually understand how the internet works. Instead of websites, users are accessing a shared operating system. They can chat, email, and post within the system, but only by typing in commands. SDF has been around since 1987 and currently has about 30,000 members. But at one time, this type of computing was the internet.
5: They were extremely popular. They were like the alternative to AOL and CompuServe back in the early days. But nowadays, they're, you know, very, very obscure.
2: Rob Fleischman is a computer scientist and internet expert. He says that at one time, porn and pirated materials were commonly shared on these systems.
5: These little areas of the internet that are not particularly popular are great places for nefarious characters.
2: Most of that business has migrated onto the mainstream web, along with all the legal activities, too. SDF is now really just a hangout for computer hobbyists. Back in the 80s, when users still had to use landline telephones to connect, they would usually only communicate with other computers that had a local number. Nobody wanted to pay long-distance charges. And because other users were in your area code, it was common for them to get together in person. Online friends actually became real friends. Today, users from around the globe are on SDF, but they still do occasionally meet up in person.
4: I think that would be really cool. I haven't come across anyone in Concord, New Hampshire. If I did, I'd love to meet up with them.
2: For now, Pat McNamee King is satisfied just surfing around on SDF. Rob Fleischman told me that this type of computing will never totally fade away. There will always be users that are willing to trade the bells and whistles of a website for the hard elegance of code. But because SDF requires some serious computer know-how, it will likely stay limited to the internet's basement. For NPR News, I'm Todd Bookman in Concord, New Hampshire.
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0: Hello, this is Julian from the Stoke Source radio show. 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
4: 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Usually, I just monologue and play music. 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
1: This is the Banana Republic at 2300 hours on a Saturday. We will be talking to people on the airwaves, just like in the old days on the Robben Island. If you want to listen in, you'd better tune in on time. Otherwise, I will be on the beach breaking rocks.

0: Hi, I'm Mark. I do a show here on the non-radio called Objects and Mirrors every Tuesday at 0100 hours UTC, very much in the style of what I used to do as a college radio DJ. A lot of rock, some jazz, some soul, some classic alternative, whatever I feel like. 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
1: This is my 大红袍. No. Okay. Tomorrow. 大红袍. Today is white tea. Okay.
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3: This is Science Report. Today, vibroacoustics. Vibration. It can annoy or calm. Sound. It can foster serenity or destroy concentration. Put them together and you get the science of vibroacoustics. Just how the mixture of sound and vibration affects human beings is of critical importance, among other things, to our space program. Generally speaking, lower frequencies produce vibration, which is felt. Higher frequencies are more often transmitted as sound, which is heard. The combined effects of vibration and sound aren't simply added together. Often the two interact, producing an enhanced effect. Just how this enhanced effect influences human beings is the study of vibroacoustics. Dr. Kelly Wilshire, who works at NASA's Langley Research Center, elaborates.
4: Each particular person has their own limits or tolerance to noise and sound. Some people are very much annoyed or bothered by particular types of sounds, characteristics of sounds that wouldn't bother other people. So it's a very individualistic phenomenon.
3: Uncovering what parameters govern human response to a given condition of noise and vibration is the goal of vibroacousticians. Human psychology is a critical aspect of vibroacoustic research. It's also highly variable. Unbearable noise to an adult might be soothing music to a teenager. The immediate goal of this science is improved performance of astronauts. According to Dr. Wilshire, the focus of current work is to establish acceptable levels of noise and vibration for humans in outer space. But, she says, spin-offs from this space-oriented research will benefit us all. Science Report, a feature of the American Institute of Physics.
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4: 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One never knows what you're gonna get on a Saturday night. 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

0: Haha, gotcha. It's not 1900 UTC, at least not yet. 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

Hello, this is Tobe, coming to you live from a location approximately 1 kilometer to the south of the most heavy fighting in this conflict to date. You would know what this is all about if you would just tune into the Dubious Goals Committee every day at 1930 UTC. 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
1: Hello, this is the Gordon Bodrog. From the S to the D to the F, I am the original SDF gangster. I'm a demigod cyber cheddar. And I like to go online. I'm a demigod cyber cheddar. I'm online all the time. When I go into the room, everybody lives. Cause I'm a demigod cyber cheddar. And I never aim to please. When I ask you for your wares, I say it like wares. Cause I'm a demigod cyber cheddar. And I keeps asking for the wares. When I post on your news group, I end of the flames. Cause I'm a demigod cyber cheddar. And claim a claim to the flames. I'm a demigod cyber cheddar. And I like to go online. I'm a demigod cyber cheddar. I'm online all the time. I'm a demigod. I'm a demigod. I'm a demigod. I'm a demigod. I'm a dem. I'm a dem. I'm a demigod cyber cheddar. And I hope you like my.

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We's gonna be talking to yous at 2300 hours on Saturdays. And just remember, rules is rules. If you're not listening, I'm going to be taking you to the Robben Island, and yous also gonna have to be breaking the rocks up on the beach. Yemi? Yeah,

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3: 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It's where you'll find it. 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Bye-bye.
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0: Hi, my name's Tobe, and I can incite a riot almost anywhere I go. 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
1: Science Report presents Piano Tuning and Micro Worlds. Sound as though that piano is in tune? Well, it probably is, according to 20th century standards. The tuning of each key is equidistant in terms of tone from the key before and after. But during the 18th century, pianos were tuned differently. Dr. Owen Jorgensen of Michigan State University's School of Music tells how past pianists would feel about today's tuning methods.
2: It's very possible that the musicians would have considered a piano to be out of tune, or at least crudely tuned. Maybe not totally or tolerably out of tune or anything to that extent, but certainly not refined to the degree that they were used to.
1: Today's tuning is called equal temperament. 2 centuries ago, not all keys on a piano were the same tone from octave to octave. This gave chords from harpsichords and pianos a different tone. Some of the world's great composers, in fact, wrote with that kind of tone in view. Today, most musicians hardly realize that these instruments can have a different form of tuning.
2: In today's music world, there are very few musicians who are aware that the tuning of the 18th century was different. And mostly the people that are beginning to become aware of this are harpsichordists and some early 40 pianists.
1: Old world tuning is termed well-tempered. Today's tuning style, called equal temperament, evolved to fit the tone and color of more modern 19th and 20th century music. But if more contemporary music sounds harsh in old-style tuning, how does early music sound on today's pianos? Answers Dr. Jorgensen.
2: Music that was written for the old tuning and played in the modern temperament, called equal temperament, just simply lacks color. And the reason is that all of the tones are spaced exactly equally apart from each other. That would be very similar to looking at a painting reproduced in black and white.
1: Peering into minuscule worlds has always been an ambition of scientists. The first optical microscopes enabled researchers to see microorganisms. Today, technology has developed so that we are able to get a glimpse of molecules, and possibly in time to come, the very atoms of which molecules are made. The instrument that accomplishes this feat is called the transmission electron microscope, and physicist Murray Gibson of AT&T Bell Labs explains the basis for its capabilities.
3: A transmission electron microscope relies on very high energy electrons, which have sufficient energy to penetrate through a very thin sample of material and form an image which is very much like the image formed by an ordinary optical microscope.
1: Resolution is the key factor in viewing smaller worlds. Basically, no energy can delineate something smaller than its own wavelength. The smaller the wavelength, the higher the ability to distinguish smaller features. The illumination behind the transmission electron microscope comes from electrons. Dr. Gibson sums up the relation of resolution and wavelength.
3: Well, the advantage to electron microscopes as far as resolution is concerned is the wavelength. The ultimate resolution of any optical instrument, be it electron optics or X-rays or light, a familiar light microscope, is given by the wavelength of the radiation that is used to form the image.
1: A transmission electron microscope is able to magnify objects millions of times. On this scale, a baseball would appear as large as the Earth. Yet improvements for this hardware, which can already see large molecules, are in the offing. Brighter electron sources will help. So will better optical systems that take over where the electron beam leaves off. Yet one more benefit will come from a vibration-free environment, explains Dr. Gibson.
3: When you take a picture of a material, if there's any vibration, that vibration will blur the image and make it useless. And at the moment, we're at the level that motions that correspond to speeds of only 1 foot per century are sufficient to blur the pictures that we're taking.
1: This has been Science Report, presented by the American Institute of Physics. Scientists exploring the universe we live in. researching today for the world of tomorrow.

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0: From NPR News, this is All Things Considered. I'm Audie Cornish.
1: And I'm Melissa Block. Facebook and other social networks have transformed the way we interact online, but using computers to share information and meet friends predates the 21st century. From New Hampshire Public Radio, Todd Bookman reports on one of the first social networks, a network that people still use.
2: Before Facebook, before MySpace, even before Al Gore, there was an internet, the 1980s internet, when users still connected through phone lines and communicated through simple lines of text. It may sound outdated, but today, that version of the internet is still very much alive.
3: How do you pronounce your name?
4: I always type it, so there's never really any need to pronounce it, but I guess Bullywiff, that's how you might say it.
2: Bullywiff is this guy's handle, his screen name. Offline, he's Pat McNamee King, a 23-year-old college student in Concord, New Hampshire.
3: So we're near your parents' basement?
4: Yeah. I'm connected to the internet through an Ethernet cable I pulled down through the ceiling. There's a big piece of exposed communication stuff, bunch of telephone cable wires. It's dark in here. Just storage, bunch of stuff.
2: Perched over a small laptop, Pat/Bullywiff logs into an online community called SDF. It's sort of like Facebook, Gmail, and a gaming site all rolled into one. But there aren't videos or pictures or even ads on the screen.
4: This is a lot more elegant, I think. This is just text. There's no mouse. It's just all in a command line. Using a mouse and having windows and dragging stuff around it's distracting.
2: This is the internet for people that actually understand how the internet works. Instead of websites, users are accessing a shared operating system. They can chat, email, and post within the system, but only by typing in commands. SDF has been around since 1987 and currently has about 30,000 members. But at one time, this type of computing was the internet.
5: They were extremely popular. They were like the alternative to AOL and CompuServe back in the early days. But nowadays, they're, very, very obscure.
2: Rob Fleischman is a computer scientist and internet expert. He says that at one time, porn and pirated materials were commonly shared on these systems.
5: These little areas of the internet that are not particularly popular are great places for nefarious characters.
2: Most of that business has migrated onto the mainstream web, along with all the legal activities, too. SDF is now really just a hangout for computer hobbyists. Back in the 80s, when users still had to use landline telephones to connect, they would usually only communicate with other computers that had a local number. Nobody wanted to pay long-distance charges. And because other users were in your area code, it was common for them to get together in person. Online friends actually became real friends. Today, users from around the globe are on SDF, but they still do occasionally meet up in person.
4: I think that would be really cool. I haven't come across anyone in Concord, New Hampshire. If I did, I'd love to meet up with them.
2: For now, Pat McNamee King is satisfied just surfing around on SDF. Rob Fleischman told me that this type of computing will never totally fade away. There will always be users that are willing to trade the bells and whistles of a website for the hard elegance of code. But because SDF requires some serious computer know-how, it will likely stay limited to the internet's basement. For NPR News, I'm Todd Bookman in Concord, New Hampshire.
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0: Greetings, ladies and gentlemen. 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
4: 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Usually, I just monologue and play music. Very occasionally, I'll do conversations/interviews. 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
1: 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On a Saturday, we will be talking to people on the airwaves, just like in the old days on the Robben Island. If you want to listen in, you'd better tune in on time. 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
1: 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I do a show here on Anom Radio called Objects and Mirrors every Tuesday at 0100 hours UTC. Very much in the style of what I used to do as a college radio DJ. A lot of rock, some jazz, some soul, some classic alternative, whatever I feel like. 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
3: This is Science Report. Today, vibroacoustics. Vibration. It can annoy or calm. Sound. It can foster serenity or destroy concentration. Put them together and you get the science of vibroacoustics. Just how the mixture of sound and vibration affects human beings is of critical importance, among other things, to our space program. Generally speaking, lower frequencies produce vibration, which is felt. Higher frequencies are more often transmitted as sound, which is heard. The combined effects of vibration and sound aren't simply added together. Often the two interact, producing an enhanced effect. Just how this enhanced effect influences human beings is the study of vibroacoustics. Dr. Kelly Wilshire, who works at NASA's Langley Research Center, elaborates.
4: Each particular person has their own limits or tolerance to noise and sound. Some people are very much annoyed or bothered by particular types of sounds, characteristics of sounds that wouldn't bother other people. So it's a very individualistic phenomenon.
3: Uncovering what parameters govern human response to a given condition of noise and vibration is the goal of vibroacousticians. Human psychology is a critical aspect of vibroacoustic research. It's also highly variable. Unbearable noise to an adult might be soothing music to a teenager. The immediate goal of this science is improved performance of astronauts. According to Dr. Wilshire, the focus of current work is to establish acceptable levels of noise and vibration for humans in outer space. But, she says, spin-offs from this space-oriented research will benefit us all. Science Report, a feature of the American Institute of Physics.
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4: 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One never knows what you're gonna get on a Saturday night. 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

0: Haha, gotcha. 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

Hello, this is Tobe, coming to you live from a location approximately 1 kilometer to the south of the most heavy fighting in this conflict to date. You would know what this is all about if you would just tune into the Dubious Goals Committee every day at 1930 UTC. 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
1: Hello, this is the Gordon Monrog. From the S to the D to the F, I am the original SDF gangster. I'm a demigod cyber cheddar. And I like to go online. I'm a demigod cyber cheddar. I'm online all the time. When I go into the room, everybody lives. Cause I'm a demigod cyber cheddar. And I never aim to please. When I ask you for your wares, I say it like wares. Cause I'm a demigod cyber cheddar. And I keeps asking for the wares. When I post on your news group, I end of the flames. Cause I'm a demigod cyber cheddar. And claim a claim to the flames. I'm a demigod cyber cheddar. And I like to go online. I'm a demigod cyber cheddar. I'm online all the time. I'm a demigod. I'm a demigod. I'm a demigod. I'm a demigod. I'm a dem. I'm a dem. I'm a demigod cyber cheddar. And I hope you like my

goes, Yemi, this are the Banana Republic. We's gonna be talking to yous at 2300 hours on Saturdays. And just remember, rules is rules. If you're not listening, I'm going to be taking you to the Robben Island, and yous also gonna have to be breaking the rocks up on the beach. Yummy.

0: そろそろこの番組は。あ、違います。This is Publius inviting you to try something new. 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
2: 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It's where you'll find it. 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See you there. Bye-bye.
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0: Hi, my name's Tobe, and I can incite a riot almost anywhere I go. 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
1: Science Report presents Piano Tuning and Micro Worlds. Sound as though that piano is in tune? Well, it probably is, according to 20th century standards. The tuning of each key is equidistant in terms of tone from the key before and after. But during the 18th century, pianos were tuned differently. Dr. Owen Jorgensen of Michigan State University's School of Music tells how past pianists would feel about today's tuning methods.
2: It's very possible that the musicians would have considered the piano to be out of tune, or at least crudely tuned. Maybe not totally or tolerably out of tune or anything to that extent, but certainly not refined to the degree that they were used to.
1: Today's tuning is called equal temperament. 2 centuries ago, not all keys on a piano were the same tone from octave to octave. This gave chords from harpsichords and pianos a different tone. Some of the world's great composers, in fact, wrote with that kind of tone in view. Today, most musicians hardly realize that these instruments can have a different form of tuning.
2: In today's music world, there are very few musicians who are aware that the tuning of the 18th century was different. And mostly, the people that are beginning to become aware of this are harpsichordists and some early 40 pianists.
1: Old-world tuning is termed well-tempered. Today's tuning style, called equal temperament, evolved to fit the tone and color of more modern 19th and 20th century music. But if more contemporary music sounds harsh in old-style tuning, how does early music sound on today's pianos? Answers Dr. Jorgensen.
2: Music that was written for the old tuning and played in the modern temperament called equal temperament just simply lacks color. And the reason is that all of the tones are spaced exactly equally apart from each other. That would be very similar to looking at a painting reproduced in black and white.
1: Peering into minuscule worlds has always been an ambition of scientists. The first optical microscopes enabled researchers to see microorganisms. Today, technology has developed so that we are able to get a glimpse of molecules, and possibly in time to come, the very atoms of which molecules are made. The instrument that accomplishes this feat is called the transmission electron microscope, and physicist Murray Gibson of AT&T Bell Labs explains the basis for its capabilities.
3: A transmission electron microscope relies on very high energy electrons, which have sufficient energy to penetrate through a very thin sample of material and form an image which is very much like the image formed by an ordinary optical microscope.
1: Resolution is the key factor in viewing smaller worlds. Basically, no energy can delineate something smaller than its own wavelength. The smaller the wavelength, the higher the ability to distinguish smaller features. The illumination behind the transmission electron microscope comes from electrons. Dr. Gibson sums up the relation of resolution and wavelength.
3: Well, the advantage to electron microscopes as far as resolution is concerned is the wavelength. The ultimate resolution of any optical instrument, be it electron optics or X-rays or light, the familiar light microscope, is given by the wavelength of the radiation that is used to form the image.
1: A transmission electron microscope is able to magnify objects millions of times. On this scale, a baseball would appear as large as the Earth. Yet improvements for this hardware, which can already see large molecules, are in the offing. Brighter electron sources will help. So will better optical systems that take over where the electron beam leaves off. Yet one more benefit will come from a vibration-free environment, explains Dr. Gibson.
3: When you take a picture of a material, if there's any vibration, that vibration will blur the image and make it useless. And at the moment, we're at the level that motions that correspond to speeds of only 1 foot per century are sufficient to blur the pictures that we're taking.
1: This has been Science Report, presented by the American Institute of Physics. Scientists exploring the universe we live in. researching today for the world of tomorrow.

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0: 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I'm Audie Cornish.
1: And I'm Melissa Block. Facebook and other social networks have transformed the way we interact online, but using computers to share information and meet friends predates the 21st century. From New Hampshire Public Radio, Todd Bookman reports on one of the first social networks, a network that people still use.
2: Before Facebook, before MySpace, even before Al Gore, there was an internet. The 1980s internet, when users still connected through phone lines and communicated through simple lines of text. It may sound outdated, but today, that version of the internet is still very much alive.
3: How do you pronounce your name?
4: I always type it, so there's never really any need to pronounce it, but I guess Bullywiff, that's how you might say it.
2: Bullywiff is this guy's handle, his screen name. Offline, he's Pat McNamee King, a 23-year-old college student in Concord, New Hampshire.
3: So we're near your parents' basement?
4: Yeah, I'm connected to the internet through an Ethernet cable I pulled down through the ceiling. There's a big piece of exposed communication stuff, bunch of telephone cable wires. It's dark in here. Just storage, bunch of stuff.
2: Perched over a small laptop, Pat/Bullywiff logs into an online community called SDF. It's sort of like Facebook, Gmail, and a gaming site all rolled into one. But there aren't videos or pictures or even ads on the screen.
4: This is a lot more elegant, I think. This is just text. There's no mouse. It's just all in a command line. Using a mouse and having windows and dragging stuff around it's distracting.
2: This is the internet for people that actually understand how the internet works. Instead of websites, users are accessing a shared operating system. They can chat, email, and post within the system, but only by typing in commands. SDF has been around since 1987 and currently has about 30,000 members. But at one time, this type of computing was the internet.
5: They were extremely popular. They were like the alternative to AOL and CompuServe back in the early days. But nowadays, they're, you know, very, very obscure.
2: Rob Fleischman is a computer scientist and internet expert. He says that at one time, porn and pirated materials were commonly shared on these systems.
5: These little areas of the internet that are not particularly popular are great places for nefarious characters.
2: Most of that business has migrated onto the mainstream web, along with all the legal activities, too. SDF is now really just a hangout for computer hobbyists. Back in the 80s, when users still had to use landline telephones to connect, they would usually only communicate with other computers that had a local number. Nobody wanted to pay long-distance charges. And because other users were in your area code, it was common for them to get together in person. Online friends actually became real friends. Today, users from around the globe are on SDF, but they still do occasionally meet up in person.
4: I think that would be really cool. I haven't come across anyone in Concord, New Hampshire. If I did, I'd love to meet up with them.
2: For now, Pat McNamee King is satisfied just surfing around on SDF. Rob Fleischman told me that this type of computing will never totally fade away. There will always be users that are willing to trade the bells and whistles of a website for the hard elegance of code. But because SDF requires some serious computer know-how, it will likely stay limited to the internet's basement. For NPR News, I'm Todd Bookman in Concord, New Hampshire.
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0: Greetings, ladies and gentlemen. 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
4: 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Usually, I just monologue and play music. Very occasionally, I'll do conversations/interviews. 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
1: This is the Banana Republic at 2300 hours. On a Saturday, we will be talking to people on the airwaves, just like in the old days on the Robert Island. If you want to listen in, you'd better tune in on time. Otherwise, I will be on the beach breaking rocks.

0: Hi, I'm Mark. I do a show here on the non-radio called Objects and Mirrors every Tuesday at 0100 hours UTC, very much in the style of what I used to do as a college radio DJ. A lot of rock, some jazz, some soul, some classic alternative, whatever I feel like. So please tune in, Tuesday, 0100 hours UTC, here on the non-radio, and I'll try to do better next time.
1: This is my 大红袍. 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Tomorrow. 大红袍. Today is white tea. Okay.
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3: This is Science Report. Today, vibroacoustics. Vibration. It can annoy or calm. Sound. It can foster serenity or destroy concentration. Put them together and you get the science of vibroacoustics. Just how the mixture of sound and vibration affects human beings is of critical importance, among other things, to our space program. Generally speaking, lower frequencies produce vibration, which is felt. Higher frequencies are more often transmitted as sound, which is heard. The combined effects of vibration and sound aren't simply added together. Often the two interact, producing an enhanced effect. Just how this enhanced effect influences human beings is the study of vibroacoustics. Dr. Kelly Wilshire, who works at NASA's Langley Research Center, elaborates.
4: Each particular person has their own limits or tolerance to noise and sound. Some people are very much annoyed or bothered by particular types of sounds, characteristics of sounds that wouldn't bother other people. So it's a very individualistic phenomenon.
3: Uncovering what parameters govern human response to a given condition of noise and vibration is the goal of vibroacousticians. Human psychology is a critical aspect of vibroacoustic research. It's also highly variable. Unbearable noise to an adult might be soothing music to a teenager. The immediate goal of this science is improved performance of astronauts. According to Dr. Wilshire, the focus of current work is to establish acceptable levels of noise and vibration for humans in outer space. But, she says, spin-offs from this space-oriented research will benefit us all. Science Report, a feature of the American Institute of Physics.
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4: 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You're gonna be tuning into this Banana Republic and all. They got some special vibes there, hanging out down by the Blue Lagoon and all, trying to catch a shed, trying to catch a cherry. One never knows what you're gonna get on a Saturday night. 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

0: Haha, gotcha. It's not 1900 UTC, at least not yet. 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

Hello, this is Tobe, coming to you live from a location approximately 1 kilometer to the south of the most heavy fighting in this conflict to date. 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
1: Hello, this is the Gordon Bodrog. From the S to the D to the F, I am the original SDF gangster. I'm a demigod cyber cheddar. And I like to go online. I'm a demigod cyber cheddar. I'm online all the time. When I go into the room, everybody lives. Cause I'm a demigod cyber cheddar. And I never aim to please. When I ask you for your wares, I say it like wares. Cause I'm a demigod cyber cheddar. And I keeps asking for the wares. When I post on your news group, I end in the flames. Cause I'm a demigod cyber cheddar. And claim acclaim to the flames. I'm a demigod cyber cheddar. And I like to go online. I'm a demigod cyber cheddar. I'm online all the time. I'm a demigod. I'm a demigod. I'm a demigod. I'm a demigod. I'm a dem. I'm a dem. I'm a demigod cyber cheddar. And I hope you like my

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We's gonna be talking to yous at 2300 hours on Saturdays. And just remember, rules is rules. If you're not listening, I'm going to be taking you to the Robben Island, and yous also gonna have to be breaking the rocks up on the beach. Yemi? Yeah,

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3: 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It's where you'll find it. 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See you there. Bye-bye.
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0: Hi, my name's Tobe, and I can incite a riot almost anywhere I go. 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
1: Science Report presents Piano Tuning and Micro Worlds. Sound as though that piano is in tune? Well, it probably is, according to 20th century standards. The tuning of each key is equidistant in terms of tone from the key before and after. But during the 18th century, pianos were tuned differently. Dr. Owen Jorgensen of Michigan State University's School of Music tells how past pianists would feel about today's tuning methods.
2: It's very possible that the...

0: countdown shortly here, and H minus 10 seconds, the countdown will come directly from the timing and firing trailer.
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3: This is Publius bringing you a step farther out. Your weekly radio message from the Man and Atom Society. Yes. Yes, indeed. It is Saturday once again, the 13th of June in the glorious future year of 2026. And I am coming to you from a truly unexpected place, my very own home in beautiful Fort Worth, Texas, which I haven't been back to since February. Now, I have to apologize for not doing a show last week. I could blame this on the fact that I was attending the birthday party of a friend in Helsinki, but the truth is, that's not the reason. I had opportunities, I had my mic with me, I had opportunities to record a show before the event, and indeed, I could have, and in retrospect probably should have, brought my laptop and microphone with me, plugged into the router at the venue, and had my friend and his friends on the show. I could have done it live. I could have done that. Why did I not do that? I can't answer you that question. When I say I can't answer you that question, I really mean it. I am not clear what I was doing on Sunday. You know, I remember getting off the ferry from Stockholm. I remember going to the Finnish Aviation Museum. I got a hotel room which was immediately across the street from the Finnish Aviation Museum so that I could check in to the hotel early or just drop my bags, which is what I did, drop my bags to the hotel, and between bag drop time and check-in time, go across the street to the Finnish Aviation Museum, come back, check in properly, put my stuff in the room, change my clothes and shower, and then go to Oreo's party, because he was actually having two parties, right, back-to-back, the later one in the day for his more science fiction-oriented friends, and he'd invited me to both of them, and my plan was to at least show up for the last hour or so of the first party, and then the second party. Well, I don't know what I was doing, because there's a long stretch of Saturday, at least a couple of hours, which I cannot account for at all, where I must have been just staring into space in my hotel room. Not great. Not great at all. So, in fact, I missed the first party entirely, and I showed up to the second party about an hour late, although that partly is due to confusion with the Helsinki transit system. A confusion which is mostly not their fault, I have to say. Helsinki has an excellent tram system, they have a halfway decent subway, and they have commuter rail. Well, because of the climate, when they want to do work on the tram system in particular, they really have to do it in the summer. And they had one of the tram lines partially closed, but that wasn't even the main problem. The main problem was simply that when I was in Helsinki in 2017 for the World Science Fiction Convention, we were at the convention center, the so-called Mesikeskus. And the Mesikeskus is close to the Pasila railway station, which Pasila is sort of a second city center for Helsinki. Pasila is the first station where the commuter trains stop on their way out of downtown, this world-famous Helsinki Central Station, and suffice to say, the Pasila railway station area has changed completely since 2017. So in the past 9 years, they've completely rebuilt it, and there is now this gigantic shopping center mysteriously called the Mall of Tripla. which I got lost in for about half an hour. And then there are several tram stops scattered around the periphery of the Mall of Triplaw. And I did not manage to get to the one that I thought I wanted. And as it turned out, the one that I took, the tram, because I think of work that was going on one of the tram lines, the tram that I took didn't actually have a stop in the place where I needed it to have a stop anyway. So I wound up taking it to the end of the line, going back, retracing my steps, getting on the metro one stop to go on a different tram, and so on and so forth. Anyway, it was just a mess. That's all there is to it, a complete mess. Most of which is on me for not having been properly prepared. But as I say, I was really out of it. Anyway, I'm writing, in the process of writing a letter to my friend to say, you know, if I'd been on the ball, I would have had you on my show. But thanks for inviting me. I really did enjoy it.

Anyway, what do I have to say for you today other than, boy, I was really out of it last week and today I'm in Texas. By the way, I will say, right, so for those of you who didn't hear what it was I was doing, so I took the train from Munich to Berlin and then from Berlin to Warsaw, stayed overnight in Warsaw, took the train from Warsaw to Gdansk, took a ferry overnight from Gdansk to Nynäshamn in Stockholm County, Sweden, then the commuter rail from Nynäshamn to Sweden Central, and then a taxi out to Sweden to the Vartahamnen, I think it's called. Anyway, Vartahamnen ferry terminal, where I got on the ferry to Helsinki, and from at Helsinki, I could of course just use public transit because their ferry terminals are served by public transit. I don't know why the ones in Gdansk and Stockholm don't seem to be, although I could just be that I didn't find it. Anyway, the more important part is that I had initially planned to take the night train from Munich to Warsaw, and that would have been a perfectly good plan, but that's not what I did. And so I shouldn't have gone Munich to Warsaw at all. I should have taken the Munich to Berlin train and then the Berlin to Gdansk train. And I should have done it on the next day instead of staying overnight in Warsaw. Because the thing about Warsaw is that the 4th of June, which is the day I was there, well, it's a public holiday in Poland. And so there was no nothing, right? I was at a hotel attached to the central station. The central station itself is immediately adjacent to the Palace of Culture, a gigantic and really awful Soviet neoclassical building. It's often said by Warsawians, apparently, that the best view of the city is from the 30th floor of the Palace of Culture, because then you don't have to look at the Palace of Culture. Now, mind you, they resent it, right, because it was a gift from Stalin after he, elephant foot stomped Poland into submission. But also, it is awful, architecturally speaking, right? Soviet neoclassicism is just one of the worst architectural genres that there is. I'm sorry, it's just true. No, 1970s British brutalism is wonderful compared to Soviet neoclassicism. That's how bad it is. Anyway, but the thing is, one of the things that the Palace of Culture houses is the Technical Museum. And you know how I love technical museums. I would have happily spent all the time between breakfast and when I need to get on my train for Gdansk simply in the Technical Museum, except that it was closed. Also, I didn't manage to send any mail from Warsaw because, unlike many European countries, the only place you can buy postage stamps is at a post office. Postage stamps are basically the one thing you cannot buy at Żabka, which is the ubiquitous, it does everything Polish convenience store. Now, when I got to Nynäshamn, I had no trouble whatsoever buying postage stamps in a pressbyrån, means newsstand. It's the ubiquitous Swedish does everything convenience store. Żabka and Pressbyrån are pretty much equivalent in their functions, except that you cannot buy postage stamps at Żabka or any place else other than a post office in Poland. I don't know why. Anywho, so that concludes, I guess, my travel narrative for the day. Oh, and I should tell you that the commuter rail in Finland, in Helsinki area, because it's run by VR, which is the Finnish State Railways, is available with your Eurail pass, but the Stockholm commuter rail is not. Stockholm commuter rail you have to pay for. It is not a service of SJ, the national operator. It's a service of SL, the Stockholm area operator. Just in case you were wondering. Okay, so what did I actually have to talk about? Well, there's a bunch of things in the world to talk about, I'm sure, but I'm just going to grab a small handful of them.
I talked about the Blue Origin explosion on the last show that I did, right, 2 weeks ago now. What I didn't say, which I had meant to segue into, but I sort of skipped it, was that it was a bad day for NASA because only a couple of days before, the NASA Administrator had shown up, had done a big press conference talking about NASA's future plans for the next few years. Now, of course, these plans are by no means guaranteed, right? Because, as everybody knows, it takes a lot of political will and momentum to keep NASA going, and that's very difficult to achieve, right? Multi-year programs, when Congress changes the multi-year program every year, are difficult to achieve. Now, the thing being that NASA's proposed lunar program for the next few years is very ambitious. It includes a lot of elements borrowed from Apollo, most notably the pressurized rover. What you may not know is that the familiar NASA lunar rover, the open-bodied folding buggy, was actually a sort of last-minute improvisation intended to add capabilities to the 15, 16, 17, 18 missions. Missions beyond 18, or at least beyond 20, were planned to be much more complex, involving actually two Saturn V launches, two landings, one of which would be an unmanned landing with a lunar module descent stage carrying something other than the ascent stage and crew cabin. And one of the things that was planned for was a large pressurized rover habitat with a multi-day endurance, basically a kind of lunar RV. And so this is one of the things that has been planned for the future Artemis missions. Now, they haven't just announced the Artemis 3 crew, prime crew, I should say, and it's four men. Apparently, this administration is not too hot on what NASA's big selling point for Artemis was 5 years ago or so. We're going to send the first woman and the first person of color to land on the moon. Well, you may know what the people running the current administration think about women and people who aren't white by their definition. They don't think much of them, which is a pity. Frankly, we've had some very, very good woman astronauts. I'd put Sally Ride or Judy Resnick alongside anybody, any of their contemporaries, right? Anywho, so essentially, Blue Origin, the NASA plans. Let's see if I have the still have the tab open. So yeah. NASA's plans for lunar surface activities rely heavily on Blue Origin's New Glenn launch vehicle. And of course, the New Glenn has just blown up spectacularly and destroyed its launch pad in the process. And so that's going to have to be rebuilt. And at the same time, Blue Origin is going to have to figure out what in the world went wrong. But they actually have multiple different rover concepts, which they're planning on funding all of and hopefully launching and using all of, which is actually a really good strategy. But their Moonbase 1 mission, targeted for launch no earlier than fall 2026, this mission will use Blue Origin's Blue Moon Mark 1 Endurance Lander to deliver NASA payloads. Or maybe it won't. Right? So, just at the moment, we don't know one way or the other. But yeah, there are three planned 2026 Moonbase landing missions,
intended to deliver a variety of unmanned equipment to the lunar surface. Including a couple of rovers. And this is supposed to be the first three of more than a dozen lunar landing missions that will be announced this year. Now, I'm going through this. I'm probably going to hear an earful about this tomorrow at the local National Space Society. I'm going to hear plenty about this tomorrow at the National Space Society chapter meeting. But that's not the point. I just wanted to familiarize you. There are interesting plans afoot involving a lot of equipment which, so far as I can tell, they're making a lot of noise about what people are calling lunar drones. If you're wondering what a lunar drone is, what they really are talking about is small unmanned landers with, I'm thinking, cold gas jets, which can function in a hopping mode and traverse the surface going up to a peak, taking some photographs, maneuvering, coming back down to a second soft landing, and potentially making as many as 100 or more such soft landings. Bounces, essentially. And if you wonder, why do that using presumably compressed nitrogen cold gas thrusters, something like that, why do that instead of traversing with a wheeled vehicle? The answer is twofold. The first is the kind of photogrammetry and other information you can do by taking pictures and making other measurements at the apex. But secondly, because, of course, they're targeting the South Pole Aitken Basin area, which is an area of very rough terrain, not all of which is necessarily suitable for wheeled vehicles. And so having these hopping rovers, unmanned hopping rovers, sort of a miniature version of something planned for Apollo but never implemented, the so-called lunar flying platform, allows getting a much better feel for the terrain and mapping out stretches where it would be safe and convenient for actually using wheeled vehicles. Because obviously the manned rovers are going to be wheeled vehicles. Nobody so far has seriously proposed reinvigorating the lunar flying platform. But yes, I hope and expect to hear a lot more about this at the National Space Society chapter meeting tomorrow. But it's unclear at this moment what's going to really happen on account of the big gabada boom. The launch schedule is likely to be pushed back. And of course, it being pushed back gives the opportunity for Congress to put their horn in and reorient the program once again. We've also had an interesting few days out at the National Reactor Test Station in Idaho, which may be Idaho National Laboratory, Idaho National Engineering Laboratory, or any one of a number of other names. Argonne West might be my favorite, where some test reactors have been starting up. And of course, the press releases for all this stuff are just larded down with the most obsequious, just dripping with schmaltz language about the wonderful leadership of our dear President Trump. Genuinely, the press releases out of this administration sound like they were made in North Korea. It's exactly North Korean in tone, but I've said that before. The kind of language they use, the way they use it, is exactly what you get talking about our glorious leader, President Kim Jong-un. Anyway. It would be, of course, supremely ironic if in another 200 years or so,
The present government of the U.S. were remembered not for everything that was absolutely awful about it, but for reinvigorating America's efforts in the fields of space travel and nuclear energy. I don't really expect that to happen, however, just because this is not an administration which is particularly good at following through on constructive things. I just don't anticipate the good outcome. I'd love to see it. I'd love to see it, but I don't anticipate it happening. Now, in terms of governments purchasing foot guns by the container load, I have to give a special shout-out to the Germans, not this time for their horrendous energy policy, but for their wretched transportation policy. Now, the CSU-CDU, which is sort of the German center-right party, although it keeps drifting further to the right, trying to get one over on the AfD by adopting their anti-immigrant rhetoric and so on, which is very concerning. We need strong borders. No, you're Germany. You shouldn't be allowed to have borders at all. Their chancellor and other government officials have been announcing they're planning on loosening the rules for getting a driver's license, making it easier to get a license to drive.

even really, you know, it would be very difficult, right? I really don't see a politician getting up and saying, "My friends, we just don't have enough road deaths in this country. We need more people every year dying in automobile wrecks." Which, of course, is the natural and logical consequence of loosening your rules for driver's licensing, is that people who are less well prepared to drive, less capable, will get out on the roads and there will be more deaths, right? So the German government uniquely has identified a shortage of road accident-related deaths and intends to remedy that. Now, does that sound like madness? Does that sound like gibberish? Can you believe what I just said? I certainly am having trouble understanding why anyone would do this. You know, the most positive spin you can possibly put on it is that Chancellor Scholz and his government have decided that the car industry needs a shot in the arm. That Germans are hesitating to buy cars, partly because of the oil crisis, and that therefore something needs to be done to encourage car sales. Well, pardon me if I don't believe that something needs to be done to encourage car sales. Pardon me if I think that's entirely the wrong thing to do. Just as I believe that their giveaway of a bunch of money to drivers was the wrong thing to do. Right? These are emergency measures to try and make sure that nobody spends their time identifying an alternative to cars that they could use for their daily travel. I'm not a fan. Of course, as you know, as I've said, I'm back in Texas, where I have to drive everywhere all the time. There's really no getting around on foot, even if it weren't this hot, because things are far away from each other. I can walk to the place where I buy milk. In fact, I can just walk to the nearest supermarket and back. Better when it's not 35 degrees C outside, less because of the effect on me than because, of course, of refrigerated perishables getting warm when they shouldn't. Let's see. Of course, I have a big I told you so, right, when I said that the enhanced games, the so-called steroid Olympics, weren't going to actually be very interesting. I was right. Of course, the top 50 or so competitors in each sport wouldn't go, right, to because it would be bad for their reputation. So you got the second tier, who are still, right, amazing world-class competitors by most standards, right, by any standards of anybody before about 1990. But hardly anybody set any personal bests. And several of the events were won by people who claimed to be and were verified to be, as far as verification is possible, not using performance-enhancing drugs. Which more or less proves my point that performance-enhancing drugs don't actually do much to enhance your performance nowadays. Because, as I've said before, of the way that the training regimens have pushed the envelope of what the human organism is capable of. That these drugs don't actually make you capable of more than you were. Without them, they just make it happen faster, essentially. What else is there to say about that? Not a lot. Anyway, I should catch you up to date with my wonderful new laser printer. I have been printing and using my folding machine to fold, and using my saddle stapler to saddle staple, and using the litho-printed covers that I had printed at the beginning of the year, right? So I am mass-producing copies of Blast numbers 1 and 2, and I sent off 20 of each to someone I know who's going to be attending the American Library Association convention in Chicago in a couple of weeks, where they are going to have a zine pavilion. And so hopefully those copies will get distributed at the zine pavilion or in some other appropriate venue to intelligent and interesting people. And again, if you want copies of Blast for your very own or to distribute, let me know.

0: Oh, I will happily mail them to you. 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

Okay, here we go. I'm paying attention. I'm totally with it today. Hello. The current time is 1930 UTC, and that means it's time to begin another thrilling episode of

Yep. Hello. Welcome to the Dubious Goals Committee. Hello. My name is Tobe. I'm the chairman of the Dubious Goals Committee, and I'm having, oh my God, one hell of a day. It rained overnight pretty good, which raised the humidity level above what was tolerable for me. And I woke up at dawn sweating, even though I made sure to lower the air conditioning so it would be nice and cold overnight, but yeah. So I got up at dawn. This was at 6:15. I actually tried to go back to sleep. It didn't work out. Got up, started dealing with the cat, ate breakfast. I was up for about an hour and a half or an hour and 45 minutes, and I thought, okay, maybe I can go back to sleep, and I didn't, so I was still up, and then and about an hour after that, okay, finally I can go back to sleep, and so now I'm up sort of late. Anyway. I'm all messed up. The humidity has got me all messed up. And I'm also very sinusy, thanks to the humidity. I took my allergy pill, 6 hours ago now. Jeez. I am having a messed up day. It's weird. And now the sun is shining. During that first part of me being awake, it was all very overcast and gray, and I thought it was going to keep raining or start raining again. But no. And now I'm looking out the window at the thermometer. It's 32 degrees and climbing. It's going to be warm today in potentially bad humidity, so we're not going outside. And I had this idea. I thought, I've got a great idea. Because, you know, I've got this rack of synthesizer that is not currently being used. And it's just sort of leaning up against the wall right here. And I'm thinking, hey, is it possible? Do we have an unused synth? Oh my God, why would we do something so crazy like have unused synth? Well, I thought, here's something that we've never done before. We could hook up my little pocket operator to this rack of synth. We could use the pocket operator for drums, and then we could patch something up on the synth. And so I was starting to get this ready when I realized, the reason that this isn't being used is because we're out of patch cables. Right? Yeah, so we got four or five patch cables. Would that be enough to get something going on this other synth? Because we got to have one cable. We got to have the special splitter cable, which I got. Then we have to run clock and audio out of the pocket operator, which is going to... Can we possibly pull this off? Is there any way we can do this? No, because, that other mixer doesn't have quarter inch inputs, it has eighth inch inputs. I want to synth. No. We're not going to be able to pull this particular trick off today. That's fine. Oh, but you know, one thing we should do is we should replace the knobs on this thing, because this thing's getting weird. But that's okay. I love weird. But what we're going to do is go into some plan B type of action. And the plan B here was to take the thing that we've already got going on the synth up in synth zone 4 and mess with it. So just to remind everybody what we got going on here.

It's so cute. Okay, just stop. That's just ridiculous. So, one thing that I want to try is, what if we slow this down? What if we slow it down and maybe change the drum set? So, yeah, like right now we're at 140 BPM. That's pretty fast. So how, if we were going to go low and slow, what is the tempo? So I'm thinking, I don't know, should we try like 100? 100 BPMs? Beepies, beepy beepies. Okay, let's start it the same way. No, let's do this. Let's go like this. Turn some of these off. Let's turn this on, but this off, and go. Okay. Starting kind of promising here. Let's get the full bass going. Take that snare out. We need cymbals. We're gonna need hats. Is this synced up right? Yeah.

Maybe. This is a bumagoo. Yeah, it's a bumagoo. So, if we were going to get a little nuttier with it, maybe change up the drums, right? So, where do we even want to start? And I know what you're thinking. Everybody's thinking, oh, you're 808, 909. I don't know. Let's start with this and see what happens.

Okay. That's interesting. Okay. Let's reset everything just to make sure we got everything synced up right, because I don't know. This kind of has potential, does it not? I don't know. I kind of think it does. Hit it.

Everybody loves a good vibra slap. I know I do. Okay. An interesting experiment, for sure. But let's get extra weird. Extra weird, he says. And he starts resetting stuff so he can go. Oh, that can't be right. What the heck was that all about? Did not exactly start correctly. Okay, so we've got to reset everything again.

Yeah. Well, don't know what to tell ya. But I did take the envelope out of that synth so we could get it to be sounding like something that it needed to sound like.

actually sounds pretty good. But yeah, we need to slow this down a little bit more. Just for giggles. And reset everything. Doop a doop a doo. Doing synth. Wait, why is this not doing the right thing? Go, okay. Now it's doing a thing. And all I can think about is buying more patch cables because,

crispy. Right? A little jungle action there, right? It's all in the snare, isn't it? Paper snare there. What's the rest of that sound like?

to the Dubious Goals Committee, a show that airs every... Just stop the damn thing. Tune in tomorrow. I gotta get some sleep.

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1: 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I do a show here on Anom Radio called Objects and Mirrors every Tuesday at 0100 hours UTC, very much in the style of what I used to do as a college radio DJ. 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
2: This is my 大红袍. 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
4: This is Science Report. Today, vibroacoustics. Vibration. It can annoy or calm. Sound. It can foster serenity or destroy concentration. Put them together and you get the science of vibroacoustics. Just how the mixture of sound and vibration affects human beings is of critical importance, among other things, to our space program. Generally speaking, lower frequencies produce vibration, which is felt. Higher frequencies are more often transmitted as sound, which is heard. The combined effects of vibration and sound aren't simply added together. Often the two interact, producing an enhanced effect. Just how this enhanced effect influences human beings is the study of vibroacoustics. Dr. Kelly Wilshire, who works at NASA's Langley Research Center, elaborates.
5: Each particular person has their own limits or tolerance to noise and sound. Some people are very much annoyed or bothered by particular types of sounds, characteristics of sounds that wouldn't bother other people. So it's a very individualistic phenomenon.
4: Uncovering what parameters govern human response to a given condition of noise and vibration is the goal of vibroacousticians. Human psychology is a critical aspect of vibroacoustic research. It's also highly variable. Unbearable noise to an adult might be soothing music to a teenager. The immediate goal of this science is improved performance of astronauts. According to Dr. Wilshire, the focus of current work is to establish acceptable levels of noise and vibration for humans in outer space. But, she says, spin-offs from this space-oriented research will benefit us all. Science Report, a feature of the American Institute of Physics.
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0: Hey everyone, my name's Marcus, and I'm the host of a new show right here on Anon Radio. 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
4: 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You're gonna be tuning into this Banana Republic and all. They got some special vibes there, hanging out down by the Blue Lagoon and all, trying to catch a shed, trying to catch a cherry. One never knows what you're gonna get on a Saturday night. 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

0: Haha, gotcha. It's not 1900 UTC, at least not yet. 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
1: world news.
0: And you also
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0: Jesus H. Christ, Houston. 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
1: Roger, Tranquility. We copy that. We cannot believe you are on the fucking moon. 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Over. You're cleared to hook up lunar equipment conveyor to walk, fucking walk on the moon. 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We read you. Over. 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Jesus H. Christ in a chicken basket. Holy shit, Tranquility. Holy mother of fuck. Over.

Testing, testing. All right. This is DJ Roll Time. Welcome to Anon Radio. You're listening to Plane of the Eclectic, September 17th, 2022. This week is going to be something very interesting. I've got a break course set, but I know we have some neurotypical people in the audience tonight, so this is going to be relaxed, chill. I'm calling it softcore breakcore. There'll be some fun stuff, there'll be some big moments, but it won't be any of the ear-splitting things you may be familiar with, so I hope this will be a nice intro for some of you. Anyway, thank you so much for tuning in. Enjoy our first song tonight, Negan's Fail by Wisp, or RWD on Bandcamp.

Hope you all are having a wonderful night tonight. You've just heard Virtual Tears by Tokyo Hill, 50,000 Ones and Zeros by Edie Headache Tape. You're listening to Fantasy. It's Fantasy by Against All Logic. I want to say hello to some of our damn good cyber chatters. Flipper88, Adam D, VK Red XYZ. I hope you're all having a fantastic night tonight. Flipper88, your name reminds me of my Flipper Zero, which will hopefully get here soon. You know, the due date keeps getting pushed back. It's a classic story. What am I gonna do? I can't scan my dog's microchip. Anyway, back to the tunes. I'm Digirola.

I know you gon' like it. I'm saving up. I'm saving up. I'm saving up. I'm saving up. I'm saving up. I'm saving up. I'm saving up. I'm saving up. I'm saving up. I'm saving up. I'm saving up. I'm saving up. I'm saving up. I'm saving up. I'm saving up. I'm saving up. I'm saving up. I'm saving up. I'm saving up. I'm saving up. I'm saving up. I'm saving up. I'm saving up. I'm saving up. I'm saving up. I'm saving up. I'm saving up. I'm saving up. I'm saving up. I'm saving up. I'm saving up. I'm saving up. I'm saving up. I'm saving up. I'm saving up. I'm saving up. I'm saving up. I'm saving up. I'm saving up. I'm saving up. I'm saving up. I'm saving up. I'm saving up. I'm saving up. I'm saving up. I'm saving up. I'm saving up. I'm saving up. I'm saving up. I'm saving up. I'm saving up. I'm saving up. I'm saving

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your Zulu bomb is closer to the sun. It is warm and sunny. These seasons are spring and summer. When that part moves away from the sun,

Alright, you've just heard Insecticide by Gridlock and Clear to May by Igloo Ghost. This is All His Might by RWD. RWD's music, it's hard, he goes by Wisp on most platforms. So you'll find that like Wisp on YouTube, but on Bandcamp it's RWD. And this song was really special to me, I just kind of found it, and it really stuck with me. I've been like trying to find it on streaming platforms for a long time, and I couldn't find it on Bandcamp, and then I realized it was a whole different name. I'm rambling. I really enjoy these.

Then the North in blue as hard as it could.

You're listening to Trunos by INVT. We're at the 40-minute mark. That went fast. We're at the 40-minute mark. It's a bit of some shout-outs. I am DJ Roll Time. This is Planet the Eclectic. I am live at 2200 UTC almost every Saturday. This show is made possible thanks to the generosity of the amazing folks at SDF, who host and on radio and many other wonderful services for those of us less gifted with server hosting. And of course, viewers like you.

Screwtape, no, but let's not get too far away from the original here. What is perception, really? Maybe some of you are synesthetic, I don't know. Don't ask too many questions.

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It's not that I'm out of prepared songs or anything. It's just hard. Listen, I can't do more than like 30, 40 minutes of break chord at a time. It gets hard. Just a lot for your brain. Anyway, thank you all for joining me on this break chord journey. Enjoy the next 16 minutes of chill, because you've earned it.

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All right, we got 2 minutes left. We're going to finish out with Who by Ellen Alien, a techno classic. Thank you so much for tuning in. I am DJ Roll Time. This is Planet of the Eclectic. You're listening to Anon Radio on SDF. Thanks for coming. Thanks for listening. Thanks for viewing. I'll see you next week. This is Roll Time, signing off for now.

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Welcome to the Intergalactic Wasabi Mix on and on radio.net. My name's Nodusk, and I'll be your DJ for the next hour.

hello again. Thank you so much for tuning in. Welcome to Rat Zoo, JWH, Alex Lim, F Fog. Yeah, welcome on Calm. We are chatting away on SDF Como Chat Sheet, so you can join us in the Anon Radio Room. 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You can also watch this show on Toobnix, TOOBNIX.org, and look for the Snowdusk channel.

I wasn't watching my DJ software. Anyway, welcome to the show. Yeah, last weekend we were all sick at home. Yeah. Well, my brother said norovirus, but he didn't go to the lab. We were forcing him to go to the hospital, but he wouldn't go. So I think it was food poisoning. And then we all got it. He went to like a christening party. Out of all like parties, it was a christening party. That christening ceremony slash party, something like that. He was like a godfather. So he came all the way from Montreal. And he got sick. He was in bed for 3 days.

0: it's on at this
1: Yeah, so Toronto is very busy, has been very busy since like the past few weeks, especially last Friday, because Toronto is hosting the World Cup, FIFA World Cup. Along with like Vancouver and like Mexico City, I think, and some cities in the US, I don't remember. I don't follow it. I watched the game yesterday because it was Canada versus Bosnia and Herzegovina.

Wow, so apparently, not apparently, it's a fact. 11 cities are in the US are hosting the FIFA World Cup. Give me your money, George, give me your money. 3 cities in Mexico and 2 cities in Canada. Give me your money, George, give me your money. 2 cities in Canada, Toronto and Vancouver. Mexico, Guadalajara, Mexico City, and Monterrey. United States, Atlanta, Boston, Dallas, Houston, Kansas City, Los Angeles, Miami, New York / New Jersey. Whoa, whoa. They're good friends. Philadelphia, San Francisco Bay Area, and Seattle.

0: I heard,
1: give me more money,
0: a bottle of water,
1: money.
0: In like you know, here in Canada anyway, in the concession,
1: I like your money, George, I like your
0: for the World Cup, it's called BMO Field, but they changed it to Toronto Stadium. You know,
1: money.
0: Apparently it's like $7 Canadian for a bottle of water, $7 Canadian, and then like food, I think hot dog, I forgot what it was. $19. And you can't bring food. Maybe unless you're diabetic. Yeah, apparently it's really expensive also, the tickets. But I was watching the game yesterday on TV. The field wasn't full.

Thank God for the Control Z. Oh, wait. I'm on my Mac, so Command Z. It undoes my boo-boos. But it's so slow, though. The response time is so slow. Not so good. Anyway, I'm so sorry. Yeah, welcome again to the Intergalactic Wasabi Mix on and on radio.net. And this is live, so my boo-boos are also live. Thank you so much for tuning in and for chatting with us on com. And special points, bonus points to Ratzu for being on IRC. Anyway, this is so awesome. Of course, this is a Joy Division track, but just remade by Opera Multisteel. Let's listen to another remake. Skinny Puppy's Ogre. And this is his rendition of Madonna's Borderline.

such a cool remake. So dark. It even has that section where the, I don't know, it's like a backwards, you know? They're playing a record backwards. That's like the sign of the devil. Back in the 80s. Apparently, everyone, I don't know, when I was a kid and like, people were saying, if you play Hotel California backwards or reverse, it's like, it has a meaning. I don't know, it says something else, like dark. I don't know if it's true. Do you have a Hotel California record? And please play it reverse. We did have it, but you know, I didn't try it. Anyway, 66 Sputnik with Hack Attack.

0: probably the most cyberpunk band of the 80s. And then followed by Information Society. I think so. These guys, I think, made cyberpunk popular. Maybe. I just thought so.
1: What about you?
2: Hello, Colby. This is the White House. Ronald Reagan speaking.

Yeah, so according to JWH, Hotel California by the Eagles, right? Eagles or the Eagles, I don't know. It's already dark. Yeah, trust JWH on this. It's his, that song was popular during his time. Actually, it's also my dad's favorite track. Actually, the Eagles was his favorite band. One of his favorite bands. American Soviets by CCCP in the Intergalactic Wasabi Mix on and on radio.net.

correction, JWH is not an Eagles fan. What are Eagles' other songs other than Hotel California? Can't think of any other songs. Yeah, I remember we had that record at home when I was little. I wish I played it backwards. Anyway, Art of Noise with Diversion 5.

This is a Russian band. I think they're from Russia. Kabila I propoglazhizhab iskali says you nasht hazna utrum svishchineva khna. I think. Anyway, Kabila. Just let's call him Kabila. With

So I bought a scanner. Like a scanner from like the 2010s. An Epson Perfection V500 off eBay. Because I wanted to, I want to digitize all of our films, like negatives. We have so much negatives at home. My dad brought them all from the Philippines when we moved here in 1993. I don't know why. So it's amazing. Like I've seen like photos I haven't seen yet. I mean, some of them I've seen when I was little, but like we don't have the prints anymore, right? Yeah, it's so clear. It's amazing. I bought it for like $145, but then the lady didn't give me like an adapter for the power adapter. So she I complained, and she refunded me $45. So that was nice of her. So I bought my own adapter. An OEM adapter from Amazon. So it's working. It's amazing. It's so clear. Of course, they're dirty. Like photos from the late 70s. Yeah. I mean, you know, I was like a little kid. Oops, now you know my age. Well, you know, you guys know my age anyway. Anyway, Hotel California. By the Moog Cookbook.

The Mole Cookbook. I actually have it, it's the entire album in my like collection. But because since we were talking about Hotel California earlier, so, and I remembered, hey, I have that. Except the Moog Cookbook version. So I thought I'd play that. I'd play it. Thank you so much, JWH, for the 5-minute warning. Hello, F. Fuentes. Jean-Jacques Perry with Eva.

0: the great Jean-Jacques Berry. Anyway, yeah, so sorry. Thank you so much for tuning in and for chatting with us on Kong and IRC. I shall be back tomorrow, same time, 2300 hours UTC. Thank you so much, everyone on Kong. Up next is Frogamy's Funkaliciously Jastastic Hour, followed by RMS Railways, Myths, and Legends. Yes. By Kuma. Please don't go away.
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1: Have you ever seen a dolphin? You might never see one if we continue to capture, sell, and kill them. Dolphins are among 28 species of marine mammals living in the Caribbean Sea. Like some species of whales and the West Indian manatee, dolphins are also threatened by human activity. In St. Vincent and the Grenadines, whales are still hunted and killed. Some fishermen kill marine mammals to use as bait. They are also killed when they become entangled in fishing nets. Some fishermen say that dolphins rob their traps of fish that they need to earn a living, and so this is why they kill them. Marine mammals are an important part of the sea. Protect them, don't kill them, or capture them.
0: 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For more information, visit the United Nations Environment Program website at